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12: 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They finish a 4-game sweep of the Sixers.
13: You know what I thought about the Knicks, right? They're really good.
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9: 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And joining us now for some NFL news and notes, ESPN NFL analyst Damian Woody, brought to us by PayPal, the official peer-to-peer payment sponsor of the NFL. Before we get to the NFL, big hoops, guys, we must ask you this, and I saw you tweeting away at Damian Woody yesterday during this.

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8: Harden steps right. 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Got it! Harden hit it! 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
10: 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Donovan Mitchell with 35 points, but the story of the game, a man who, I admit, egg on my face, I said on Friday that James Harden late in games is completely unplayable.
11: Huh.
10: Well, thankfully, Kenny Atkinson, for the Cavs fans, head coach, did not listen to me, because he had 3 field goals made, 7 points in the final 90 seconds of the game, 9 points in the fourth quarter of the game, and he was excellent. Game number 4 of that series, of course, all of the games, heard here on ESPN Radio, presented by Gusto. Tonight, 8 p.m. Eastern, Cavs Pistons. Again, why do we have to have it at 8 p.m. Eastern? We couldn't have it earlier than that on a doubleheader night. I'm just throwing that out
12: totally.
10: There. Just saying. If you want the one game, like, tomorrow night is a one-gamer. You want that at 8 p.m. Eastern? Fine. On a two-gamer, we couldn't put that at 7 or 7:30. Just throwing that out there. Anyway, James Harden looked great down the stretch. Body of work would indicate he's not good late in games.
12: No.

0: little freak of the week. That's just a Bubba and me thing. So it's an inside joke, and some people are on the outside, and that's all right.
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0: 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Shouts to the folks in Washington, D.C., getting us on the visual part. I know they were battling with the signal that you're dealing with out in L.A. David, with me, they're dealing with my massive just drive-in movie theater forehead that's just shiny.
1: Because
0: it has makeup that's been on since 6 a.m. From the TV side. 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
2: That's a great app.
0: And then it's on demand for 24 straight hours. David would know all this about the makeup routine and all that stuff if he came to Bristol when the fellas were hosting. But
1: yeah. Tried to do that.
0: Yeah.
1: And I was actually told that there were two people specifically who were not in favor of that. Not sure who. But they said they were very powerful on-camera people on SportsCenter.
0: Well,
1: who said, "Got to cancel this guy's trip." I don't know who it was.
0: Let me stop you right there.
1: The phrase "Rand Man" was thrown around. people don't know who it was.
0: I was disqualified and wildly successful. The same can be said for Joel Embiid in the postseason. Now he is done after getting swept at the hands of the New York Knicks, and he says that he still views the season as a success. Here's Embiid.
3: I know we lost, and I know that's not the right mentality to have, but, for me, this was a success. I came into this year not knowing where I was going to be, how long I was going to play, if I was even going to play based on how the knee was. And I feel like we're in a position where we figured out the knee hasn't been an issue. And obviously you're going to have setbacks, as you go along. But, those setbacks have been, so much different than it's been in the past. So I hate losing, but based on, I thought I was done. That's the best way to put it. And then, I find, something, and we find something, as a group, to figure it out, what it takes and what we have to do.
0: All right. So Embiid calls it a success because he came back. He was impactful in the Celtics series, but he was a liability in the Knicks series. Yeah. Certainly on the defensive end, David.
1: Yeah, and I feel for him, man, because this was more successful than we thought he was going to be this season. I thought he was done as well. The word was that knee was really a problem. And I think what we're revealing is this is the ceiling for the Philadelphia 76ers with Joel Embiid. This is the best they're going to be with him.
0: They're married to this trio, Paul George, Tyrese Maxey, and Joel Embiid. In the second year for Maxey of a five-year deal, second year of a four-year deal for Paul George. And now Embiid has the beginning of a three-year extension that kicks in next season. That is the future for the Sixers. The future here on ESPN Radio is the Rich Eisen Show. For David Dennis, I'm Randy Scott. This has been ESPN Radio and the ESPN app.
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8: We're cleaning out the fridge.
6: I can't follow you along sometimes, Mike.
7: Sorry, Rich.
6: It's all right, man.
7: You're playing them.
6: We're talking about the first week of the season. You're like, I smell Rams Chiefs on a Sunday night. I'm like, wait a minute. They just announced the first Sunday night game of the season. It does not involve either of those teams because the Rams are in Australia.
7: Down the
6: You're
7: road.
6: Just saying at some point.
7: Yeah, down the road.
6: Okay, very good. Thank you for that, Mike.
7: Yeah, I mean.
6: You know, just smell what the Del Tufo is cooking. Vincent Goodwill was kind enough to push his, you take the Acela, I imagine, right? The fast train from Philadelphia to New York, Vincent, correct?
9: The very fast Acela train, okay. Absolutely.
6: Well,
9: but
6: I'll
9: push it back for you, Rich.
6: I really appreciate that, because I definitely wanted to get your 2 cents here. The ESPN senior NBA writer joining us here from Philadelphia, Pennsylvania, after the Knicks completed the sweep of the Sixers. But I do want to start with your 2 cents, what you may know, not know about how the NBA is viewing Victor Wembanyama's elbow as you and I are chatting here just after noon on the Monday in the aftermath. What do you got?
9: Well, I know some people might be clamoring. I've seen on some of our ESPN shows, one Kendrick Perkins has been clamoring for a suspension. I don't think that's going to happen. I think, honestly, the best thing for Victor Wembanyama was that he was thrown out last night. I think had he not been thrown out, had that been a flagrant one, the league probably would have come back and assessed it as a flagrant 2 plus a suspension. When you miss the last 30-something minutes of a playoff game, that's almost like a full game suspension already. The league doesn't want to come in and assess another one. He's not a repeat offender. I know it didn't look necessarily like the best play, but Victor Wembanyama doesn't have a history of such a thing. We know that also. He's a star. You know, that plays a part in it, too. But I don't think it meets the criteria of ejection plus next game suspension in game 5 of a hotly contested semifinal series.
6: Okay, so, but the conversation is being had right now? League offices? Anything like that?
9: Oh, yeah. The conversation is being had. It's always going to be under review from James Jones, from Adam Silver, from the entire league office. But I haven't gotten any indication as of 12:25 right now, because anything can happen in the NBA. You never know. I'm sure you know, as the Knicks fans, some of the suspensions that have been handed down to you guys over the course of the past 30 years. Anything can happen that can alter the course of a series. I'm just not sure that I see that happening in this case.
6: Well, I mean, Mitch Johnson was definitely making his case for Wembanyama being the wronged party in every second of the game, with the exception of him throwing his elbow at Naz Reid. Where does that conversation stand, do you think, Vincent?
9: Well, I think, Rich, you have to protect your player. And I think Mitch Johnson, as a younger coach, he's in his early 40s. He's going to have a very long relationship with Victor Wembanyama. This is their first time going through the playoffs. And Victor is experiencing a level of physicality that, you know, he's not initiating. Rudy Gobert and Naz Reid and Julius Randle, they're putting paws on him. And that's the book on him so far. So unless you have a goon, and last I checked, there's no Charles Oakley. There's no Anthony Mason. There's no Xavier McDaniel, Rick Mahorn, Bill.

Laimbeer, you know, lying around anywhere that they can add to their roster, he's going to have to be the guy at this point to protect himself. I think it was more of a macro conversation that he was having yesterday as opposed to exactly what was happening in that moment. And I don't have a problem with it because what better time is there to talk about protecting your player, protect himself? I think it was more of a macro conversation that he was having yesterday as opposed to exactly what

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7: Good people. It is your boy Theo Dorsey. It is a Motion Monday. It is May the 11th. And we are ripping and rolling. Talk about Emotion Monday. Coming off a weekend that was absolutely action-packed. I am surprised I still have my voice. I am glad that I got a rejuvenating and relaxing Sunday to bounce back. Because, boy, will I tell you. Your boy was in motion over this weekend. Both playing a little golf, going to some fun luncheons, a little AEW wrestling, Fairway to Hell over there at SoFi Center. Yeah, no TGL this weekend, but at the SoFi Center, they had a little AEW, like wrestling takeover, which was absolutely insane. I was in that suite. I was in that suite where, in the main wrestling match, you know what I'm saying? My guy Pac got, you know, he threw a dude out of the suite, three stories down onto through a table. Absolutely insane stuff, man. So it was an incredible weekend here in Palm Beach County. And I soaked it all up. And we're going to be talking about all of that throughout today, including what went down in the NBA postseason, over the weekend. We have a lot of winners, a lot of losers. Mike Tannenbaum's joining us at 220. I got to break down with him, not just which quarterbacks had the most help over this offseason and who got the least help, but also I want to inquire about what he thinks about what happened with the Indiana Pacers. As Heat fans, we feel a little bit, you know, shunned, dismissed by what happened in the NBA draft lottery. The Pacers got to feel even worse. But Damian Perez is in on the other side of the glass on the ones and the twos. And were you, like me, watching the NBA draft lottery live at 3 o'clock on Sunday, hoping that the Heat would break through?
12: Indeed, I was. Yeah. Good afternoon. Pleasure as always, Theo.
7: Pleasure.
12: You know, right before the lottery started, they threw up the stat that the Mavericks had won it with a 1.8% chance last year. And, of course, as a delusional Heat fan, I figured we could possibly be in that 1% as well.
7: Yeah.
12: Unfortunately, it did not play out that way.
7: Yeah. That's 12 times the Miami Heat have been in the lottery since their existence. 0-for-12 with moving up now. The Heat will have the 13th pick in this NBA draft, which is supposed to be robust with talent. And I thought with the new anti-tanking, I guess anti-tanking isn't new, but there has been a renewed spirit around it with Adam Silver in the NBA league office. I thought maybe, just maybe, the Miami Heat will be rewarded for actually trying. Over the past 4 or 5 years, they will be rewarded for not folding, not doing what we saw so many teams do at the back end of this year, and that is sitting players, being non-competitive, and losing as many games as possible to get the best odds as possible. I thought that the Heat would get the Dallas Mavericks treatment from last year, from 2 years ago, the Atlanta Hawks treatment. But instead, the NBA, we realize once again, hates the Miami Heat. So that's fine. We'll probably get another, you know, good value at 13. We've done great. The Miami Heat have done in drafting in that spot. You think about Tyler Hero. Think about Bam Adebayo, Khalil Ware. Justice Winslow wasn't the greatest, you know, draft pick in that area, but he still at the time felt like a great value.
12: He saw the vision.
7: Yeah, yeah. The Heat have done well. So I'm still confident we'll get a good player. Is it going to be a franchise cornerstone? Probably not. But some franchise cornerstones will be available this weekend, this NBA offseason, because, you know, there's Kawhi Leonard that's going to be made available. There is the man whose name I shall not say, who there's new reports around whether or not he's going to be traded from his Midwestern basketball team. There is I don't want John Morant.
12: I mean, you mentioned Kawhi Leonard, though.
7: Kawhi's an interesting one with the Clippers, because the Clippers got the...
12: I don't know, man.
7: He's interesting. He's almost Joel Embiid-esque. When he plays and when he's healthy, he's elite. When he's not available, it's miserable. But he played these days, like, he plays more than Embiid. You look at the games played this year, he might have set a Kawhi Leonard record. I don't know if he was trying to just throw us off his scent because of all the aspiration stuff and the salary cap maneuverability or circumvention stuff that's going on with the Clippers, but Kawhi was a good basketball player this year. That's neither here nor there, though, Damian, because I want to start with the Philadelphia 76ers, a team that overachieved in the first round and got absolute – they got – talk about having your way. The New York Knicks – not only did they have their way with them in that basketball series, then they walked out of that arena clowning them on their own floor. That was embarrassing what happened to the Sixers, we can all agree. Last night's game, what was the final score? 144-114? 144-114, and it wasn't even that close. The first quarter, at the end of the first quarter, it was 43-24. The Knicks were out front. It was a wire-to-wire domination. Karl Anthony Towns, 17-10. Jalen Brunson didn't even have to do the full Brunson thing. He just was kind of taking and picking his spots. 22 points on 17 shots. It was really Mikal Bridges as a two-way player.
12: 25. He had 25 in the game. I believe he had like 15 in the first quarter.
7: And that's the thing is he 7-for-9 from three. Excuse me. The Knicks took him to the back shed.
12: He started over OG Anunoby, who's out injured too.
7: Yeah. No OG Anunoby. Joel Embiid was in. And this is something that I call before the Knicks played the Sixers, before they even tipped this thing off, after Philly did the unthinkable and came back from down 3-1 against the Celtics, And we saw this matchup coming back to fruition, a matchup that we are somewhat familiar with. I called it. I said before this series even starts, this is not going to be a contest. The Knicks are going to walk away with this one. We watched game one happen. It was an absolute blowout. That was a one seed versus 16 seed NCAA style, you know, that's how that felt. And afterwards, there was a lot of back and forth as to whether or not the Sixers would have a counterpunch. There were a lot of people that were, you know, that were on the favorable side of, okay, even without Embiid, the Sixers have a chance to make this a six-game, seven-game series. I said, no. This thing was over before it started, and game one was also everything I needed to see. Obviously, we saw how it played out. It was a four-game sweep. But let's go back to the day before game two. The day of game two, actually. It was Thursday on this very show, theoretically speaking. Actually, excuse me. It was Wednesday. Getting all of my days conflicted here and mixed up. Wednesday of last week, we got the news about an hour before, theoretically speaking, that Joel Embiid would be out for that game two. And all of the conversation around it was the Sixers still had a great chance in the series. They just needed to rest him, get him back from the, you know, whatever the ailments, that, you know, the ankle, the hip, all of that. And I said definitively, I don't give a damn what happens with Embiid playing or with him not playing. This series is over. Let's take a listen. Let's flashback. The Knicks are playing great. Can I see to you that they had competition that was like maybe not the loftiest?
13: Can you stop advancing them to the next round after game one?
7: The Sixers are done.
13: No, they're not.
7: The Philadelphia 76ers is over.
13: See, you're in.
7: You're welcome. You're welcome. By the way, y'all, bring you back to reality here. You're welcome. This is why you listen to Theoretically Speaking, for good takes like that. Like, they never had a chance in this series. And the only game that they actually stood a chance, the only game that they made it look semi-competitive was the one game that I called and said it would be close, the game two without Joel Embiid. He was such a defensive liability for them throughout this series. It's funny. My theory, and it's, you can't do it because of who Embiid is, how much he gets paid, and how much of an ego he has as a player, which he rightfully should have because he is one of the superstars of today's, you know, NBA. The Sixers would have had a better chance of winning this series if they almost used Embiid like a designated hitter. Like, if you start the game with him for the first 5 or 6 minutes, if maybe he plays, you know, the top end of the second half, but most importantly, you sit him for the majority of the game and you use him for the last 5 to 4 minutes of the game, you know, as a mismatch, as an advantage, as a guy that's well-rested, that's able to give you buckets or give you an advantage every single time down the court offensively, and you deal with what he, you know, the strains that he causes your defenses on the other side as Brunson kind of has his way with him in the high pick and roll. Like, it's impossible to do, but if the Sixers were able to use him and wield him like a designated hitter in baseball, I think they would have had a great chance at winning the series. The only game that they came close was game two. And what happened in game two? They were able to defend the Knicks much better up and down the court. They were able to run and play with pace. The guards were getting going. Tyrese Maxey, VJ Edgecombe, Paul George. You had a lot moving in your favor as the Sixers. But when the game got tight and it got late and we're resorting to Paul George, you know, fadeaways and isolations, that's when you realize, oh, damn, that's when we need the big fella. You can't do it. It's impossible to do, right?
14: But he's out of gas by then.
7: Yeah, he's out. Well, it's not that he's just out of gas. Every game that Embiid played in this Sixers-Knicks series wasn't close. It's not that he's out of gas. The game was over with because he was such a net negative throughout the series. You look at Embiid's, and again, I know plus-minus isn't the tell-all, end-all, be-all, whatever you want. Minus 24 in game four, Joel Embiid. And it was about minus 20-plus in each game he played in. He, as great as he was in the Celtics series, he hurt the Sixers in this Knicks series because the Knicks are built perfectly to combat the very things that Embiid brings to the table. I say all of that to say this, though. Joel Embiid is kind of under fire for a lot of people because of what his post-game comments were, and I am here to vindicate the big fella, the 10-year vet, who, yes, has been miserable in the playoffs, who, yes, is a running joke on NBA Twitter because he's never reached the conference finals, and damn it, he might never. That might be a joke that lasts in perpetuity until that guy retires. I'm not going to bank on him being a guy that turns things around, even though he has a new max contract that kicks in next year. But here's Joel Embiid after the game. And it almost, it has shades of what Giannis did a couple of years ago after a disappointing Milwaukee Bucks loss. Here's Joel Embiid characterizing this year's playoffs, this season in totality, as a quote success.
14: I know we lost, you know, and I know that's not the right mentality to have, but, you know, for me, this was a success. I came into this year not knowing where I was going to be, you know, how long I was going to play, if I was even going to play based on how the knee was. And I feel like we're in a position where we figured out the knee, hasn't been an issue. And, obviously you're going to have setbacks, you know, as you go along. But, you know, those setbacks have been, you know, so much different than it's been in the past. So I hate losing, but based on, you know, I thought I was done. You know, that's the best way to put it. And then, you know, I find, you know, something, and we find something, as a group, to figure it out, you know, what it takes and what we have to do.
7: He's not wrong. Joel Embiid ain't wrong. This Philadelphia 76ers season was a success. When you give yourself some time to sober up from it, when you take yourself away from and remove yourself from the disillusioned expectations you put on this seventh seed that played their way in through the play-in tournament, that had no business getting past the Boston Celtics in the first round in the first place. That was the team that was the odds-on favorite to win the East, that started the year with Joel Embiid hobbled once again. Remember, there were before the season even tipped off, we were like, oh, like is his career
12: there
7: almost
12: over? There
7: were
12: questions about, yeah, his career just absolutely being over.
7: Yes. Yes, a team that started the season with Paul George sidelined for 25 games for performance-enhancing drugs. This was a lost Philadelphia 76ers season. Last year, they had a lost season, and they end up in the draft lottery, and they land VJ Edgecombe, who we learned this season is a budding star at a very important position and a two-way player. So last season, to me, was also a success because you weren't going to do any damage in the playoffs. You weren't going to be at full health. And you turned that into what the Heat have been begging and pleading and actually, excuse me, what Heat fans have been begging and pleading for, but the Heat have failed to come up with. And that is an opportunity for your team to land in the most important way to acquire capital in the NBA. The best way to acquire talent is through the NBA draft. And the Sixers got a lottery pick out of last year. That was a success. This year, you had no business beating the Boston Celtics, especially when you're doing down 3-1 without home court advantage, and put yourself into a situation where as a 7 seed, you had to win 3 in a row, including Game 7 on the road. And Joel Embiid is the only reason why the Sixers were able to do that. So to me, this was a raving success from the Sixers this year. Stop acting like we really thought this team had a chance to march to the Eastern Conference Finals or win the NBA championship. That is disillusioned. That is not proportionate with what that team has when you look at their roster or the fact that they were a 45-win team this year. That was a successful season. With that being said, I don't envy them. Is there a team in the Eastern Conference in a worse situation than Philadelphia?
12: Got to be Philly.
7: They have now turned
12: Brooklyn
7: into...
12: Brooklyn comes to mind, too.
7: At least they have flexibility in the future.
12: Very true.
7: The Sixers have turned into the team that you compare yourself up against to feel better about your situation. Like, as a Heat fan, it sucks that we're 13th in the draft this year. It sucks that we yet again have no clue if we have enough capital, enough assets to land a big fish this offseason when it comes to the trades. It's miserable to live in NBA purgatory. But then you look at the Sixers and you see the Paul George contract and you see the Joel Embiid contract, and you know that eventually they're going to have to pay VJ Edgecombe, but Tyrese Maxey is also on a supermax. And you got a coach and a GM that feel like lame ducks right now because their decision making is now coming into question. And you have a franchise that has been riddled with losing, that has been absolute, like the fan base there is almost callous to getting their ass kicked. So much so that they weren't even there for the game 3 and game 4.
12: The Knicks played 4 home games in a sense.
7: Yes. The Sixers have now converted into the team that makes you feel better about yourself. But I still say the fact that that squad that started the season the way in which they did one of the most important jobs every single time we tip off the NBA playoffs, every single time we do this thing in April, there is one job that I have to see through, that I have to see somebody get through and finish to fruition, and that's take the Boston Celtics out. And the Sixers did that, and that is a successful season. And anybody hating on the Philadelphia 76ers season today doesn't want what's best for the league. Because what's best for the league is the Celtics to be on their couch.
12: What does that say about the Boston Celtics blowing a 3-1 lead to the Philadelphia 76ers?
7: They are who we thought they were.
12: Do you think it would have been the same fate, in a sense, against the New York Knicks if it was the Boston Celtics?
7: Yeah. I think the Celtics were always a little bit overrated this year. The Celtics always leave room for the possibility that they're going to shoot themselves out of a series because they heave up too many three-pointers, and it is a very volatile way to win. I don't think that the Celtics are – I don't think they're done, but they are another blow-it-up candidate. We're going to go over this on the other side here. Throughout today's show, the blow-it-up candidates, the Sixers are clearly one. Are they going to move Joel Embiid? The Clippers are clearly one now that they got the fifth pick.
12: Even if the Sixers wanted to move Joel Embiid, it's virtually impossible to move him.
7: It's going
12: to
7: be tough. Maybe the guy that's joining us on the other side has an idea. But the Sixers, were they a success? Embiid says yes, I say yes. What say you? Hit us up on the Baptist Health Hotline, 888-760-3776. 888-760-3776, the Baptist Health Hotline. 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I'm Theo Dorsey. 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
7: The NBA draft lottery was this weekend. We know the Wizards have the number one overall pick. We know the Heat aren't picking until 13. But I do think the most interesting thing that was revealed during the NBA draft lottery was something that I had forgotten about until that day of. I was blinded by my hopes of the Heat jumping up into the top four to even realize what else panned out in the Eastern Conference. And to help us make sense of that and also talk a little NFL is our guy, our friend, Mike Tannenbaum, ESPN NFL insider, a guy who also has a very keen eye on the NBA as well, and a man who is a big Virginia Cavaliers fan. What up, Mike T?
20: All in that order, Theo.
7: Yep. It is a Mike T Monday, man. And I'll never forget last year during the NBA Finals, the Pacers taking on the Thunder, surprisingly giving them a run for their money. And right before they played game six, the Pacers struck a deal with the New Orleans Pelicans, which is very strange to see in the first place, a trade happening between a team in the NBA Finals and a team that, you know, was sitting on the couch at home. The Pacers made a trade with the Pelicans to get the rights to their first-round pick back for 2026. They did that right after they realized that Tyrese Haliburton, you know, he wasn't fully injured yet. He had not ruptured that Achilles yet, but he did have a bit of a calf strain and issue. He had some issues down the stretch. They knew it was a risk to play him, so they traded for the first-round pick back, and I thought it was a savvy move because they knew there was a chance for what ended up happening in Game 7. Tyrese Haliburton pops his Achilles. The Pacers have the right to their first-round pick, and they got it when it wasn't as valuable. Now they know it's probably one of the best assets in the NBA right now because we ain't going to see Haliburton all of this next NBA season. Mike T, what I didn't realize until literally yesterday when the draft lottery was playing out was that they moved that same pick right before the trade deadline for Zubac to the Clippers with a top four protection and then a 10 through 30 protection. And somehow, some way, that puppy landed at number five. The Clippers get the first round pick. The Pacers wasted the season for pretty much, I don't want to say nothing, but for Zubac, who they probably could have got for a much cheaper deal this offseason. And they have a lot of egg on their face right now. So that was my way of summarizing it to people that didn't understand it. But when you saw, you know, Pritchard, their general manager, issue an apology to the fans after the draft lottery, how striking was that to you?
20: Yeah, you just don't see that very often. And that's a great summary, Theo. You know, one of the fundamental questions you would have is why not just say, hey, we're going to be terrible this year. We don't want Zubac. Like you said, hey, we're going to need a center. We all know that. But let's just make sure we're in the top four. Like, we're going to be as terrible can be. We're going to get, we'll do well in the lottery. The odds will be, you know, reasonable in our favor. And then let's go attack what we need in free agency with a, you know, top three pick and what should be a great draft. Haliburton comes back. And then if we have to get Zubac or some other center, let's go get him. But to me, the anchor of all that is to make sure that we get that lottery pick or give us our best odds possible.
7: That is what makes it so incredibly, I'm so taken aback, and I didn't even realize it. Again, it happened. It was one of the last-minute deals that happened before the NBA trade deadline ended. But apparently within the negotiation between the Clippers and the Pacers, that was the line. That was the line that was drawn in the sand. Like, they were not going to make that deal to move Zubac unless that pick was only protected top four. And inevitably they get jumped. It becomes a fifth pick and it evaporates. Like, a whole season is now, and you can't afford that in a market like Indiana, in the NBA. So I thought that was striking. Have you ever taken a calculated risk that lofty in your general manager career that, Maybe it did work out, but it had this kind of a seismic, you know, negative side if it didn't, because that's what it feels like to me. It feels like the Pacers got a little cute. They took a calculated risk thinking they would for sure land in the top four, and now all hell is kind of breaking loose.
20: Yeah, specifically when we traded for Brett Favre, because we got him, you know, there was a chance he was going to retire because he was really fed up with what happened in Green Bay between him and Aaron Rodgers, and he didn't really know us in New York at the time, and it was Brian Daboll, Brian Schottenheimer, Eric Mangini. So we were concerned that once we traded for him, that there was a chance he would just be like, you know what? I had a great run and I'm done. And I was really banking on the fact, Theo, that this guy loves ball. He's a competitor. And by the time we get to August, like, even if he didn't know anybody with the New York Jets or, you know, anybody in the organization, that he'll want to play. But because of the salary cap, we had to cut Chad Pennington. So there was a chance we were not going to have Pennington or Favre. So yeah, I do feel like that risk. Fortunately, Favre showed up, but I did have some sleepless nights.
7: I was going to say, who's going to suit up for the Jets at QB that year? Were you going Jake Tannenbaum? Was he ready yet?
20: It was actually Kellen Clemens, which is the fact that you don't remember that tells you everything you need to know.
7: Yeah. Man, that would have been insane. So how many parallels, when you see that and you saw obviously what you see what the Steelers are going through right now, how many parallels do you draw?
20: Need to know.
7: Yeah. Man, that would have been insane. So how many parallels, when you see that and you saw obviously what you see what the Steelers are going through right now, how many parallels do you draw from the back end of Favre's career

0: know, like, by no means is this a certainty that you may have his rights, but he may say, like, I'm good. And, like, we knew that with our eyes open. I'll say this, and I've said this on air many times, Theo, which is, if you and I were running the Steelers, and I hate using the word deadline, because if you go 10 minutes past the deadline, and sometimes that happens, you know, you don't want to lose your credibility. But, like, to me, we should have gone into that draft, if we're the Steelers, and say, look, right now we got Will Howard, we have Mason Rudolph, that's all we have. And if we don't have an answer by Rodgers by the time we get to Thursday night of round one in Pittsburgh, ironically, for the draft, then we got to assume he won't be there. Now, ironically, you know, Ty Simpson was gone. You know, he went to the Rams, so what, maybe unexpectedly to some. But, you know, there were other guys, Carson Beck, you know, we know Klubnik went, right? We know Nussmeier went. And I'm not saying those guys would have taken them to the promised land, but between that and maybe going after Kirk Cousins, if all your eggs are in Rodgers' basket and he wakes up on June 1st, Theo, and says, you know what, fellas, like, I'm good. Like, you're leaving yourself in a terrible position for this season.
1: That's my biggest, you know, and it's not a fear because I'm not a Steelers fan, but I think that's the biggest, like, trepidation I have around all of this, because number one, I've always thought of the Steelers as the type of organization that wouldn't put themselves in that situation because of how well they're run and because of how much, continuity, but also it just feels like they have a much stronger backbone. Like, no offense to the New York Jets, but when Rodgers had them over the coals, I was like, all right, they're a little bit more quarterback desperate. Is this because it's been 10 years since the Steelers have had anybody of substance at that position?
0: Yeah, I think it's also like the connectivity of like Mike McCarthy coaching them. I just think it's convenient. You hate to say it because this guy is a first ballot Hall of Famer, Theo, but like, he's really a bridge quarterback. I mean, he's really a bridge. And if you're like saying like, well, we don't think Beck or Simpson or whomever is going to be great this year, and we want to get into Dante Moore and Lenore Sellers and Arch Manning next year, like, okay, that makes sense. But guess what? Like, if you got a bridge quarterback, get him under contract, because you could have gone out and signed, you know, trade for a Geno Smith. You could have gone and signed Kirk Cousins or Tyrod Taylor. Like,
1: yeah.
0: Every day, these guys, like, you know, like Jacoby Brissett, who's right from our backyard here in Palm Beach County, like, go get him. Like, go get yourself someone that could go line up and give yourself. Your players have to believe, Theo, that the guy under center gives us a reasonable chance to go win this game. And if you're out there with Will Howard and Mason Rudolph and you're going against Lamar and Burrow, you're not thinking that.
1: That's the, and you know what? That is, I wonder too, if you're the Pittsburgh Steelers, a lot of those players on that roster are kind of used to that. I don't know how much longer those same players, even under a new head coach, are going to put up with that and also give that same maximum effort from week one to week 18, which is it's their problem and their issue to deal with. It just kind of always piques my mind, because these guys have a shelf life, right? Like, you think about a DK Metcalf. He's probably on his last major contract. He wants a quarterback that can help get him the ball enough to give him some kind of substantial role going forward in his career. They went out and got Michael Pittman. They drafted a new guy, Jeremy Bernard, out of Alabama. Like, these guys want a chance to win, right? Like, they're not just here to collect checks.
0: And you're saying something, like, very fundamental, which is, like, Bernard, like, those guys, like, they've never taken a snap. Like, Michael Pittman's a good player. He's never taken a snap with Aaron Rodgers. Yes. That's why he has to be there right now. Like, you're going against Joe Burrow, who's thrown a million passes to T. Higgins and Jamar Chase. You're going against Lamar Jackson, who, with Zay Flowers and Derrick Henry and Mark Andrews, like, that core has been together. Like, you got to hurry up and get rolling here.
1: That is what is on the plate for the Pittsburgh Steelers. I want to shift it forward here. We're joined by Mike Tannenbaum, who dropped some Mike Tannenbaums on us here on a Monday. I want to talk about the quarterback that has gotten actually the most help this offseason. We've seen a lot of guys, like, I like what the Titans have done around Cam Ward, and I'm hopeful for his future, for his year two breakout. But which quarterback, when you look around the league, what they did in free agency and in the draft, do you look at and say, this guy got the most amount of help and you're expecting to see some growth in this year?
0: Yeah, my answer is a little non-obvious. I'm going to go with Joe Burrow, because I think Dexter Lawrence and Boye Mafe, like, I think that defense is much improved. And if the Cincinnati Bengals play B defense, like, now all of a sudden, if, like, you're Joe Burrow, like, you could go, you know, throw for 240 in a game, 250, you know, you don't have to throw for 400 yards. So I think they have a championship offense. I don't think anybody's going to dispute that with Mike Gesicki and, you know, what they have on the outside. And I just think if that defense could be okay, like, likewise,

0: I think if I had to guess, I would say second most, Dak Prescott, for very similar reasons. Like, I think that Cowboy defense will be better. And I think when you talk to quarterbacks and they feel like they could drive to the stadium and score 20 points and win is a totally different mindset than when they have to drive to the stadium and score 30 points to win.
1: By that same token, a guy like a Patrick Mahomes, who a lot of people coming into this draft, they wanted to see Jordan Tyson go there. They wanted to see them potentially get other receiver help down the line. They really didn't spend many value picks on offensive weapons. I think a fifth round running back in Emmett Johnson and like Cyrus Allen were the main pieces they added to that offense. But they went heavy, heavy, heavy defense. Is that something that you feel like is going to supplement better if Mahomes is able to show up for week one?
0: Yeah, I was screaming to rooftops like every week. Like, if they didn't get a corner, they lost their top three corners in Trent McDuffie, Josh Williams, and Jalen Watson. Like, at some point, you got to play man to man and get off the field. And, you know, look, they added Kenneth Walker, who I think is still a good player, maybe not a great player on offense. And maybe they add Tyreek Hill at some point or some other receiver. But defensively, that was like an emergency. So I like what they did. They got R. Mason Thomas, who's, you know, from the Fort Lauderdale area originally, who, you know, good pass rusher. Peter Woods they added. So I think what they did on defense was really necessary.
1: Can we talk about the Tyreek Hill of it all right quick? That I did see that it seems like he settled out of court with the issue we had with the influencer who had to somehow, some way invited an influencer to his house. She ends up with a broken bone in her foot or her leg after doing football drills against Tyreek Hill. So that's some kind of way to spend the first date. But apparently he settled out of court with that. So that is in the, you know, that's behind him. We know what people think about Tyreek Hill and the character issue things he has off the field. Are there any hopes that at 32 years old as a speedster that he actually has anything left in the tank as a football player?
0: Yeah, I would go 1 year at a time. I've had success in my career signing guys on the back end, a Jason Taylor, a LaDainian Tomlinson. When a guy has Hall of Fame ability, which clearly Tyreek Hill has had on the field, not to minimize what's happened off the field, sometimes you could squeeze a year or two out on the back end. Obviously, you guys see what he's like. Look, it's been well reported the Giants are having very similar conversations with OBJ. You just want to make sure, like, you know what you're getting at this point in their careers.
1: If you look at the, and I don't want to say that they're all problem receivers, but let's just say the aging veterans who nobody, you could throw a dart at a wall with 32 NFL helmets and you have no clue where these guys end up. I'm going to give you four names. You tell me which one of these guys is most likely to make an impact here in 2026. You have Stephon Diggs, who also just got done with a court case at about 32 years old. You got Brandon Ayuk, who I couldn't tell you what's going on over there, and I'm hoping everybody is all well. You got Tyreek Hill, who we just mentioned. But then also you have a guy in Keenan Allen, who I really haven't heard much in and around about at all. Of those four names, Keenan Allen, Brandon Ayuk, Tyreek Hill, and Steph Diggs, which of these veteran receivers is most likely to actually make an impact in 26?
0: I go with Ayuk. A lot of rust there, but like he's by far the youngest, and I think he has the most juice relative to what he has left in the tank. Now, we have to see him play. I think by all accounts, Washington's going to sign him once he gets released. We just don't know, you know, when that's going to happen.
1: That is exactly where he's been rumored to go. Washington. It was Ayuk and Jaden Daniels actually teammates, right, at ASU?
0: Yep.
1: That is incredible. Like, between the transfer portal and the NIL of it all, the fact that those two guys who were, like, at least 3 or 4 years separated from when they came into the NFL – were teammates at one point is pretty shocking. And they went out and got Jaden's former running back as well in the backfield, exactly. Rashad White.
0: Yeah.
1: What do you think about the Commanders are building in that offense now? New OC and obviously a down year last year. You know, year three, Jaden Daniels. What are you expecting?
0: I like it. You know, they went with David Blau, who brings some new ideas, but he was a quarterback coach. I think if they're all healthy, look, I think Jaden Daniels could be a superstar. The only question about him is going to be durability. If they add Ayuk, they have a little bit more explosiveness to this offense. And likewise, what we've talked about earlier, you know, like with Sonny Styles and Adafe Owe, amongst others, this defense should be better. And I think when you look at where they had success 2 years ago, they were opportunistic on defense. And Jaden Daniels obviously exceeded expectations, but got to keep him healthy. But I think they're going to be a much improved team.
1: Looking forward to that. And the last one I did, I gave you a heads up. We were going to ask what quarterback got put into the best situation based on what the team did this offseason. You gave me Joe Burrow, and you also gave me – who was the other quarterback that got – oh, Dak Prescott. Which quarterback do you think got the least amount of help from their franchise this offseason?
0: Yeah, who's ever going to be under center in Arizona, just because they were 28th in sacks allowed last year. They added Isaac Suamalo, and I think –
1: we lose him? Mike Tannenbaum joining us here on Emotion Monday, and it looked like somebody pulled the cord. Might have been the general manager or somebody out of the front office of Arizona, as he was, you know, he was telling that truth, speaking that truth on what the Cardinal situation is.
2: Yeah, exactly. Got to say something he shouldn't.
1: Exactly. He's talking about the protection that the offensive line has not been adding, and the when the black vans pull up, man, ain't nothing you can do about it. Black Vans pulled up and chopped his internet. We'll see if we can't get him back on. But he was making the point that the Cardinals, who are right now in a contract dispute with Jacoby Brissett, also might have a bit of issues with no matter if it's Brissett or Carson Beck or whoever, they might have some issues up front with protecting their quarterback. Mike T, what was your point there as we brought Mike T back in?
0: Sorry about that. My point was, like, they were 28th in sacks allowed. They brought in Isaac Suamalo. We think Jeremiah Love is going to be a great player, but until they fix the offensive line, I think what we learned last year, Theo, was, like, you look at Ashton Jeanty, and he was a great prospect. That Raider Lions struggled, as we know, and he struggled. So, like, to me, you know, until you fix an offensive line, it's really hard to win. So regardless of who's under center with Arizona, my concern about that offense is going to be get that offensive line fixed. Then you have Marvin Harrison, Trey McBride. Now you add Jeremiah Love. You got some really interesting parts, but if you're 28th allowed and sacks allowed, it's really hard to win.
1: I mean, what does that tell? I mean, I made this comparison last week, but it feels like the Cardinals are pulling a Raiders in more ways than one, and it sounds like that might turn into them having a number one pick next year, and I don't know if that's the worst thing in the world.
0: Yeah, well, it goes back to the Pacers. If you know you have the first pick, then that's great. But the worst thing you could do if you're the Cardinals is go win six games. And now you're picking eighth or ninth.
1: Yeah. That can derail everything. Well, Mike Tannenbaum, I appreciate you joining us on this Monday. Again, a great call back to those Indiana Pacers, because out of all the big losers this weekend, the Sixers, the Spurs, and then all of the teams that feel like they didn't get luck in the lottery, I think the Pacers might have been the biggest loser for having their first round pick just wisp away in the snap of a finger.
0: Agreed. Yeah. Great conversation, and to be continued.
1: To be continued. That is Mike Tannenbaum. Appreciate you joining us. We'll tap in with you next week. And as always, you can find him on all of ESPN's platforms, on the Get Ups of the world, on Unsportsmanlike in the morning because he's an early riser, and of course on Twitter at Real Tannenbaum. That's Mike T, front office NFL insider for ESPN, and our friend that joins us here on Mondays. And I have to agree with him that these quarter, like, we love to prop up QBs and offenses that add weapons. Like the Cardinals, they added weapons. The Titans, I like what Cam Ward can be in year two. I love the Carnell Tate pick, but a lot of what they did was adding weapons and not as much of bolstering up on the line or bolstering up the defense. Those aren't the sexy plays or the sexy picks, but those are the ones that actually turn into wins. And I think the Bengals are going to be better for it. The Cowboys will be better for it. The Chiefs will be better for it. And maybe us as a viewing public will be better. The Cowboys just got a game announced, huh?
2: They did.
1: Cowboys.
2: First Sunday night football game.
1: We address that game. We'll give you that matchup that the Dallas Cowboys got announced today as we're nearing the NFL schedule release. And we're going to get to the decision with Victor Wembanyama, the fact that the league is not suspending him for game five and also not going to fine him any extra for the big elbow, for the people's elbow he delivered. We'll address all of those things here on the other side in our favorite vehicle, which we like to call the Get Around. 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We get around on the other side. 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I'm Theo Dorsey. We're Theoretically Speaking on ESPN 106.3.
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0: Live from the Anajar and Levine Accident Attorney Studios, Theo Dorsey is theoretically speaking. 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
1: The soundtrack to my youth right here, dog. That Luda.
2: Special request today, huh?
1: That Luda. I know Wimby was a Luda fan too, though. He a little too young for that. I know our boy Victor. Were they blasting Ludacris in wherever the hell part of France Victor Wembanyama grew up in? That's the question.
2: I highly doubt it. I mean, don't get me wrong. Luda's a great artist. International, but I mean France.
1: He's global. I got to ask him. Next time, when we get our conversation with Victor Wembanyama, that's my first question. When it came to Ludacris, was you a red light district guy or were you a chicken and beer guy? Like, which of those albums hit the hardest? Because clearly, Southern Hospitality is right up your alley. Because he was throwing bows last night. He was throwing bows. Victor Wembanyama ejected. He injected life into the Minnesota Timberwolves by getting ejected because he was dejected with all of the pushing and shoving he was getting down low, and he threw an elbow into Naz Reid's neck. I love it, man. I love it. I love it for multiple reasons. Number one, I thought the series might be over with. Like, the way that game was going, it did feel like the Spurs had an edge. It felt like if this game was tight late and Wemby was available and active and playing, which we all assumed would happen, the Spurs would go up 3-1 after taking two on the road in Minneapolis, and it would feel insurmountable for the T-Wolves to bounce back. Instead, Wemby, it got under his skin. Learning moment for him. First time ever being ejected. He gets bounced out of the game. Ant-Man, it does Anthony Edwards thing. 16 points in the fourth quarter. Closes that game out like a superstar does in the postseason. And the Timberwolves even things up at 2-2. We go back to San Antonio, and I do think the NBA made the right decision. I don't care how much y'all are hooting and hollering and yelling for Wembanyama to get suspended or fined. I mean, maybe a fine. I don't care. I don't care about fine. Do you care? Like, oh, the guy got fined.
2: Especially with those payrolls.
1: Come on, dude. Like, fines are a waste of my time. I don't give a damn. Don't even announce fines anymore.
2: It's good for the league office, though.
1: Or whatever charities they're giving the money to. I don't give a damn about fines. Suspensions or not. That's what I need to hear. But apparently none of them happened. Let's hop on the get around. Love the Ludacris. Love the Ludacris, Damian. Let's hop on the get around, and we'll probably address this on this as well. I get around. Throwing bows, dog. The French ain't as friendly as you thought. That's what I'm talking about. Show some fight. Stop.
2: Why not start right there where you mentioned right before we hit the intro? In San Antonio, where Shams reports that there will be no further discipline for Victor Wembanyama after he was ejected for elbowing Naz Reid in Minnesota last night. No suspension, no fine. Do you agree with this decision, Theo?
1: Yeah, because you don't want it to impact two games. Now, if he had a history, if he was like Draymond Green, if he was like what's my guy, Beef Stew, Isaiah Stewart with the Pistons, and you wanted to make sure you sent a message because you know it's only going to embolden him if you don't give him certain restraints, then I would agree. You probably have to suspend him because it was a malicious act. It was in the heat of the moment, but it was malicious. It was a direct elbow to Naz Reid's neck. It was intentional. So a suspension at that point is discretionary, but you don't want to influence the series that much. You don't want to take Wemby out of a game, especially after he missed more than a half of play.
2: Right.
1: I think this was appropriate.
2: He was ejected with 9 minutes left in the second quarter. So he basically missed, 75% of the game?
1: Damn near.
2: Played 12 minutes in the game. 4 points, I think 4 rebounds.
1: Yeah.
2: So no impact to the game whatsoever.
1: Yeah, because, again, the Spurs probably win last night if Wemby doesn't get ejected. Like, what he showed in game 3, the way he bounced back and the effort and the energy he played with, clearly the Timberwolves were like, we got to push back on him. They were there was a lot of, like, push and pull here. That's the chess match of an NBA playoff series, and that's what I love about the league this time of year is guys are giving it their all. Guys are laying it all out on the floor. There's an extra level of effort. But Wemby got to know he can't do that, and I think he was punished enough by missing game 4. He'll be back game 5. I like the Spurs to jump back out in front The question is, how much is left in Anthony Edwards' knees? And also, how many more times can Naz Reid fall onto the floor and look like he suffered a season-ending injury and still bounce back up and keep playing? Because we are really, the Timberwolves are very fragile right now. They are a house of cards. Any other injury, any other nick, and you might as well just nix this series. No pun intended. Get it?
2: Yeah.
1: The Knicks kind of just, yeah.
2: It's also, it wasn't just Wembanyama. De'Aaron Fox also left that game banged up. I believe he finished the game.
1: Yeah.
2: And there's been no report whether he's.
1: I got nervous as hell when D-Fox went down. It looked like that was a.
2: That'd be
1: I
2: big.
1: Don't want to say the
2: That'd
1: word.
2: That looked big like for the series.
1: He wasn't able to put any weight on it. It looked like an Achilles.
2: Right.
1: First. But I mean, it wasn't. So gratefully, D-Fox is back. But he was pretty good down the stretch until he wasn't.
3: Next stop.
2: This one fascinates me. Let's go to St. Louis, Missouri, where the UFL, we're in the UFL, a sideline reporter actually interviewed a referee during the game after a questionable pass interference call. Real-time explanation, real-time accountability. Is this something the NFL should consider adopting?
1: No. Though it is very interesting, and that interview was extremely awkward, you cannot do this in the NFL. Because the amount of fans that have money on these games in the National Football League, you want your referees to be as nondescript and as, you know, what's the opposite of front facing? You want them to live in the shadows as much as possible. Because right or wrong, every single major, like, subjective call, every single judgment call that an official has to make, especially in the NFL, half of the world's going to think, you know, going to be for it, half the world's going to be against it. And the more you put a face, a voice, and the reason behind these calls, especially in the heat of play, look at how much players get hate in their DMs and death threats and all of those things. We don't need that for the officials. It's not necessary.
2: It's not like they're going to give you an honest answer either.
1: And even if they try, like, even if they give you, the more honest the answer, the more irate people are going to get. Imagine after that, Saints Rams.
2: Yeah. That's the first one that came to mind.
1: Imagine as an official having to try to answer to that. There's no way to answer for it. Other than I have a lot of money on the Rams. Right?
2: or the tush push. The tush push. The Eagles against the Bills in the, what was it, the conference.
1: That was called short. Or are you talking about the flagged one?
2: Yes.
1: That's the thing. Also, sometimes you're going to get calls wrong. That's the issue. Sometimes there is no defense or excuse for a call. Sometimes it's just a couple passes. Hey, that's me. That's on me. And you cannot, there's no way in which the league can keep its integrity and keep people believing it's not the WWE if you have things like that going on and refs are like, yeah, I'm sorry, I screwed that up.
2: A little pushback here. Players, coaches, you know, they have to face accountability when they do make mistakes.
1: Yeah, but we're here to
2: watch. Why don't the refs?
1: Yeah, because the refs have to face accountability, but they do that behind closed doors. We're not here to support, watch, and root for the referees. We're here to do that with the players and the coaches. You know what I'm saying? Like, they owe the fans answers because the fans are paying to see them, you know?
2: Right.
1: We're not paying to see the refs.
2: You're fans of the player or coaches who you follow throughout the whole season.
1: Yeah. Like, we're not paying to see the refs.
2: But still, I mean, sometimes the calls they make.
1: It's bad.
2: The way that you really can't. It's irreversible. I mean, that pass interference that you mentioned against the New Orleans Saints, that call was irreversible.
1: Or the no call.
2: The no call, correct.
1: And that's why I'm saying, like, you can't do it. You can't do it. I understand why you would want to do it. How about this? I think in a perfect world, the NFL could and should do this with officials. The issue is, this is a decrepit world we live in. And there's no more decrepit, you know, entity than the fans around football who have money on games.
2: Especially nowadays.
1: That is a toxic bunch. They are not going to handle that the right way. You know what I'm saying? Like, if we lived in a world where there was a level of understanding, if we lived in a society where people were, like, decent to one another, yeah, you could do that. And it will fill in a lot of gaps, and it will be very compelling. The issue is, y'all aren't mature enough for that. The trolls are the reason why we can't do that.
2: Now, I will say, to that point, you know, the refs aren't really prominent on social media, so they would get saved from that perspective.
1: People find them. People find them. And people are issues.
3: Next stop.
1: Must be stopped.
2: Let's go to Milwaukee, because the Bucks are open for business on trade calls for Giannis Antetokounmpo.
1: Whoa, whoa, whoa, whoa, whoa, whoa, whoa, whoa, whoa, whoa, whoa, whoa, whoa, whoa, whoa, whoa, whoa, whoa, whoa, whoa, whoa, whoa. Cut, cut, cut, cut, cut, cut, cut, cut, cut. Damian. DP. Damian Perez.
2: What'd I do? Did I mention a name I shouldn't?
1: The Giannis. Ooh. That's no, we can't. So last week, when all of this came to a head, we realized things might be shifting. There was a certain name and a certain organization that we promised here on Theoretically Speaking not to make mention of. That team in the Midwest and that star player with a couple of MVPs and a championship and a finals MVP, those names are not to be said on this show, on this program until they actually get off the pot.
2: Wow.
1: Or use the, or do the number two.
2: So just a ban, just
1: there,
2: a hard
1: there
2: ban.
1: There is a hard ban on any, you know, of the Freak and Cream City talk on this show until they actually do what we need them to do, and that is make the trade or sign the extension. Because right now they just seem like a, you know, somebody that's posting the ominous Instagram stories. They got their they're putting up these notes, like just seeking attention. Wanting people to DM them and see what's good. Hey, check on me. I want attention. I'm bored. I want people to care about me. No, we don't care. I don't care. I don't want to hear nothing about your organization. I don't want to hear nothing about that NBA superstar until somebody actually makes a decision. Demand the trade. Make the request granted. Send them to a team. Do something. Till then, we ain't talking about y'all. Y'all have lost that privilege.
2: Heard. Forgive me.
1: They've shut down the whole get around. No, it's all good, Damian. It's not your fault. This isn't you. This is them. The Milwaukee Bucks have wasted our time. Oh. Now I'm breaking my own rules. They're done. I gotta see them do something. Matter of fact, how about this? We're gonna pause to get around. We're gonna get back to it on the other side here in the happy hour. I gotta regain my composure.
2: I threw you off. I just completely threw you off.
1: We're not doing this because it's how many off seasons are we gonna go through this with them? Like how many times are we going to get the Instagram post on the story that says, I'm not celebrating my birthday this year? Black background, white font. Nothing else.
2: Yo, you're talking about it.
1: I'm not talking about it. I'm talking about other things that are analogous.
2: You're indirectly referring to it.
1: They just want attention. That's all they want. They want attention. They want people to care about them. We don't care. Do something. Actually make a change. That's Damian Perez. I'm Theo Dorsey. To get around on the other side, the happy hour. We're going to come back to the get around on the happy hour. I'm all conflated right now. But what I do know is this is Theoretically Speaking, and this is ESPN 106.3.
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2: Inter Miami able to get back on track after the heartbreaking loss at the hand of Orlando City. This time in Toronto, 4-2, thanks to this beauty by Leo Messi.
9: Lays it up to DePaul. 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Lionel Messi! From Rodrigo DePaul. Folks, it's 4-0. Inter Miami running away at BMO Field. Luka Gabrin looking for answers. He's not going to find it in his water bottle because it's 4-0 Inter Miami.
2: Mike Rizzo on the call. 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
1: Good peak. It is your boy Theo Dorsey. It is a Motion Monday, May the 11th. We are almost done with the second round of the NBA playoffs, the Stanley Cup postseason also roaring along. We got a weekend action-packed, AEW wrestling in town, Tina out of town for a big-time wedding, Colin still out of town, coming back from a double wedding weekend, which I'm sure he'll describe on Russo and Rizzo. On the other side of the glass, Damian Perez in the producer cave there, you know, kicking and firing. And there's Tina as well here for the happy hour. What's happening with it?
11: Hello there, Theo. Hi, Damian. Happy Monday.
1: Good vibes. Good vibes. Happy Monday to you. Happy Motion Monday.
11: I know. Good vibes today. I'm feeling good.
1: Yes.
11: After a wedding weekend.
1: Well, the wedding was Saturday.
11: Friday. I came back Saturday.
1: Wow. Good.
11: Yes.
1: That's always the question whenever you go. Friday wedding puts you in an interesting spot because, especially if it's out of town, you're like, do I spend the weekend out here? Do I come back? Are there going to be festivities? Were there festivities for y'all to do day after the wedding, or was it more so just get out of town day?
11: Yes. The bride and groom planned a tour of Wisconsin.
1: Wow.
11: So they had like shuttles. Like they had a whole planned day for you on Saturday.
1: Yes.
11: I've been to Wisconsin now a handful of times, and I also just like to get back from like traveling and have like a day to just get my life back together. And it also happened to be Mother's Day yesterday.
1: Mother's Day.
11: So I ended up flying in Saturday. Wedding was Friday. Flew out Saturday morning. Got back at 7 p.m. And then I went over to the West Coast to see my mom yesterday.
1: West Side.
11: We made it all work.
1: West Side.
11: But it is, you know.
1: I forgot to tell
11: you. I'll give you a little teaser.
1: Okay.
11: It's going to be in my top five tomorrow. I'll mention it now, though. If I didn't have hangover patches, I don't know if I would have been well enough to go on an airplane on Saturday. There's also that, like,
1: what the hell is a hangover patch?
11: You have to think about when you go to a wedding, if you're flying out the next day, I can't handle that. Like, I get car sick.
1: Yeah.
11: So I can't even imagine if I was feeling nauseous on an airplane and then just being stuck in an airplane for hours.
1: Yeah.
11: And either running to the bathroom to go puke or puking the entire time I'm on the flight. Like,
1: miserable.
11: That just, no.
1: Yeah.
11: So, hangover patches saved me.
1: I've
11: tried them a few times now, and I can confirm that they work.
1: Do you put them on the night before?
11: No, the ones that I have, you put on an hour before you start drinking. And you can only put them on.
1: Hangover?
11: You can only put them on certain places of your body.
1: Okay.
11: And the dress that I wore was a strapless dress, but I had a scarf that went with it. And you either put it on like your arm or your back.
1: What does it do?
11: And so it's like there's like minerals and vitamins in this patch or whatever that just help you not get a hangover. And I can confirm, I was tired when I woke up on Saturday.
1: Yeah.
11: And I like felt I wasn't feeling 100%. But I was up and moving and felt fine.
1: Okay.
11: The next day.
1: Damian Perez, you're in here. Have you ever heard of a hangover pack?
2: I've never heard of this.
1: Okay.
2: It's crazy technology, though.
11: It's amazing.
1: Okay.
11: And, again, I can confirm with the amount of tequila shots that I had on Friday night, I did not have been well.
1: Well, whenever you know, like, so do hangover patches only work when you wear them preemptively? Like, you have to put it on an hour before drinking. Is that how it works, or can you not put it on the morning of?
11: The first time that I tried one, I put it on as I was drinking my first drink, and it helped. It
1: still
11: worked. Still.
1: Okay. I might have to check this out. Yeah. I might have to check this out.
11: I bought like a 40-pack on Amazon.
1: Hangover patch.
11: Yes.
1: How many do you
11: like
1: put on at
11: $10. You put one on.
1: Okay.
11: Damn, I'll give you one.
1: Got a lot of nice heads.
11: Yeah.
1: Speaking of the hangover patches, maybe this is what you came back in town early for. You had to prep up a cocktail of the day here. You're like, I can't do this on the whim Monday morning. I got to get in Saturday morning. What are we sipping on?
11: We're going to sip on because one of our teammates just got married.
1: Court.
11: And maybe she'll be enjoying this. The Honeymoon Mule.
1: Yes, sir. Oh, yeah. Talk to him.
11: You have vodka, fresh lime juice, ginger beer, passion fruit juice, or pineapple juice, and then a lime wedge and a mint sprig to garnish.
1: Vodka.
11: It's a mule.
1: Is Court a vodka gal? She's a tequila gal.
11: She likes vodka and she likes tequila.
1: Okay, bet. All right.
11: Yeah.
1: I'm rocking with it. Court, hopefully you're having yourself a hefty dose of...
11: She's not on her honeymoon right now.
1: Okay,
11: but...
1: never mind. Never mind. Save it. Save it, Court. This is for the honeymoon. If you could consider... Some people say that after championships, there's a championship hangover. If that's real... Kaiser needs about a 40-pack of hangover patches.
11: They would need to stock up on hangover patches because they are all about championships at Kaiser University, on the field and in the classroom. They have 29 national championships, most recently in the men's swimming and diving team, capturing their seventh NAIA title. The women's swimming and diving team going back. Five straight national championships, 72 regular season championships, and 75 Sun Tournament championships. They would need a Hangover Patrick sponsor.
1: Yes.
11: That, you know, you would get all the media,
1: hook them up.
11: Everything, if you needed a Hangover patch for championships. Kaiser also won its fifth Sun Conference Commissioner's Cup, going to the most successful athletic department in the conference. Get the latest on the championship Kaiser Seahawks athletic program at KUSeahawks.com.
1: Might I say, and we need to cut the music off for this one, because I need people to hear on this. That was an A1 transition. It just was. That toss right there. Come on, Damian. You felt it.
2: Absolutely.
1: Come on, though.
2: Perfect. I mean, you even got them the hookup on the sponsorship too.
1: Yeah. I got a deal here from my guy.
11: That was a good
2: transition. Talk about a plug.
1: Chris Swagger. Come on, dog. Like,
11: I give myself a pat on the back when I do a good transition.
1: Yeah. No. And I don't. You know, I don't often do it, but sometimes you deserve to do it.
11: Yeah.
1: You know, you go smooth.
11: Sometimes it can go poorly.
1: Sometimes it goes terribly.
11: Yeah, terrible.
1: But you got to take the risk.
11: Seacow was really good at transitions.
1: He was.
11: Yes.
1: Or sometimes he just abruptly would tell you to talk about SLBT.
11: Yes, he would. Yeah.
1: So that's...
11: He's not. Like, they're not understanding where I'm going with this. Talk about this.
1: Talk about it. He's not, sometimes he just was very matter of fact, if you will. I channeled my inner C-Cat this weekend.
11: I kind of saw, and I've heard bits and pieces.
1: I made my wrestling television debut, if you will, over the weekend. The AEW came to Palm Beach Gardens at the SoFi Center, where typically we will see TGL taking place. And they brought the wrestling ring. They put it smack dab right in the middle of where you would see the golfers actually tee off into the screen. They had the green zone still open where they would putt and chip. And they actually took some of the matches, actually went over to the green zone, and guys were getting like slammed into bunkers and whatnot. I was in a suite at the SoFi Center where in the championship match, the two guys fighting actually came up to our suite. Was choking each other out, pushing people out of the way, and one of them got thrown from the suite level through a table down where the golfers would enter typically at TGL. So about a 2.5 story flight probably down, right through the table. Somehow that dude won.
11: Oh my.
1: He bounced back up and won the fight. So that was an incredible experience at the AEW. What I will say is I'm surprised. I probably needed a hangover patch for the my execution. That night at AEW, I was acting up.
11: I saw them fighting on the green. That was really cool.
1: Yeah. That was amazing. That was amazing.
11: It was just cool to see from us going there to watch TGL matches to like an AEW match being there and how it's used.
1: What's crazier about all of that is somehow, some way that night, I accidentally stumbled into the green room for the wrestlers.
11: Okay. Somehow you made your way over there.
1: As I was floating about at the SoFi Center, I stumbled my way into the green. Nobody stopped me. Stumbled my way into the green room where they had a plethora of snacks and food and drinks. And these wrestlers getting very well taken care of. The room that was the green room for the wrestlers was usually the main the area where the bar and whatnot will be at TGL. When you go there and you want to get some pregame drinks and whatnot. So it was just a bunch of wrestlers in costume, some of them not in costume, chowing down, chilling out, vibing between matches. And I may or may not have taken the last bag of Lay's away from one of the wrestlers. I may or may not also have told a guy, Pac, who was the guy fighting in the championship fight that threw a guy three stories down. I may or may not have also told him that his homeland has terrible food. So,
11: which is where?
1: Newcastle, England.
11: Okay.
1: Am I wrong?
11: I can't confirm that.
1: Great Britain, Newcastle.
2: I believe they're known for like fish and chips.
1: Yeah, that's about it.
2: That's about it.
1: I didn't do it to be mean. I was just making conversation. He was nice about it. He was like, "Hey, you got to try some home cooking." So how the hell am I gonna get home cooking in New England? And not New England, in England. Mm. I can get it in New England. I got homies out there. I ain't got no homies in London. Or in Newcastle, wherever the hell that is. So I feel bad. So apologies to my guy, Pac. Also sorry that he lost a big fight. But they were great to us. AEW was dope, man. That was an amazing show they put on. I hope they come back.
2: So not only did you disrespect his country's cuisine.
1: It was after he lost.
2: You took his Lay's too?
1: Yeah, I mean, he told
11: Keep
1: me.
11: Keep the lays down.
1: As we were both reaching for the lays at the same time. By the way, I don't think I was supposed to be in the green room.
11: You were not. You were not at all. You were there as a fan, maybe?
1: As a fan, yes. I was just there as a fan.
11: You were not supposed to be in the green room at all.
1: I don't think I was supposed to be in the green room, but it felt right, and the food was really good. I had some of the best sandwiches I've had in a while.
11: Oh, so you took the last bag of Lay's and a sandwich.
1: Needed some chips to go with my sandwich. It was an Italian sub from a very popular place, and they had them in there, and they were delicious that night.
2: Put yourself at risk.
11: Were you getting any looks while you were sitting in there?
1: I was impervious to the looks at that point. I was impervious.
2: I'm in too deep here.
1: I was having so good of a time. I'm chopping it up with my guy. I'm like, dang, bro. I was like, that accent is pretty strong, man. I didn't realize who he was until afterwards.
11: Maybe he thought you were a part of the show.
1: There's a chance.
11: No costume. Just casual guy.
1: I had my golf fit on. I went straight from the golf course. I played 18 holes.
11: Okay, yeah. You were just like, yeah, the golf.
1: Yeah. So he's thinking maybe we're at a golf place. Maybe this guy's a golfer.
11: Yes.
1: Maybe they thought I was a golfer.
2: Maybe he works at TGL.
1: Yes. No.
11: Not a bad guess.
1: Not a bad guess. But they did. They were very welcoming, and I got some great food. And
11: welcoming?
1: Yeah, they were welcoming.
11: They didn't know that you weren't supposed to be there.
1: They didn't act like that. So I do want to say I apologize. So it was Darby Allen. Apparently, he's the one that won it all. Good job, Darby. Good job. My guy at the AAW match was this guy named Fox. AR Fox. Mm-hmm. And we started a chant in the arena. Put him in a box, Fox. And he did. He didn't put him in a box, but he won.
11: Yeah,
1: I started the chant.
11: And everyone.
1: Put him in a box, Fox. Put him in a box, Fox.
2: Watch it stick.
11: Wow. I wish G-Cat was here.
1: Yeah, that was a good time.
11: He probably would love to experience that with you because when I went to a wrestling event with G-Cat, he made me so nervous because he's a heckler. And he's like, Tina, they love me. Stop getting nervous. They enjoy what I'm doing right now.
1: Yeah, they gave him a trash can lid.
11: Okay, they didn't give him a trash can lid. He accidentally bid $100 on a trash can lid and no one else bid on it as he was rooting for having excitement for the Yankees.
1: Yes. That's so hilarious.
11: So yeah, they didn't give him a trash can lid because he was heckling them all night. But he would have loved to have done that with you.
1: That would have been a great time.
11: He would have, though, been against you. Like, you would have been cheering for the Fox,
1: and he would have been for
11: the other guy.
1: Brian is telling me, Brian, our content director, that the cameramen were dressed in golf gear during this match at AEW. So they might have thought
2: I was a cameraman.
1: They might have thought I was a cameraman.
11: That was a really good guess by Damian.
1: They might have thought I was a cameraman. Yeah. So.
11: And are you really going to kick someone out? Like, if one of the wrestlers, it would have been a staff member that would have easily stuck out. Like, this guy's not in a costume.
1: So the woman I interviewed, Harley Cameron, who we did an interview with, you can catch that on Good Karma Wrestling or at ESPN South Florida on YouTube. It was a great conversation. She got her tail whipped, by the way, almost immediately.
11: Oh, no.
1: So
11: I don't love that for her.
1: I don't love it either. What are you going to do, you know? It's like, you know, you put up your best fight and, you know, may the best woman win. Mm-hmm. And she didn't. Not that she's not the best woman. So she got whooped. Okay. I believe she was in that green room. It was like 50 wrestlers, though. You walk into the green room and it's just like wrestlers from here to there. Like, just everywhere. They're everywhere.
11: Were you eavesdropping? What were they talking about?
1: I don't know. I was too busy telling my boy how bad his food was in his homeland.
11: Okay.
1: My boy Pack. So
11: and stealing sandwiches and stealing the last bag of Lay's.
1: Yeah. Not stealing.
11: You weren't supposed to be there.
1: I wasn't supposed to be there. Initially, I didn't realize I wasn't supposed to be there. I thought it was set up for... I was like, man, look at the layout. Look at the layout. And then when I started seeing everybody in costume, I said, oh, man, I don't think... So I apologize to the good people at the SoFi Center who probably... If anybody's listening right now, they're like, damn, how did he sneak through the cracks? But I will say, I appreciate the rest of it. And I will say, too, for my guy, Peck, I'm a fan of these guys now. I'm a fan of these guys. Him and Fox. I walked away from it with that. I'm rooting for Harley Cameron, for Pac, and for Fox. By the way, he spells it P-A-C, and they say Pac. I want to say Pac, though, like Tupac. That's just one note I'm going to give him, other than the whole food thing in Newcastle.
11: You're just really hating on him.
1: I like the guy. I like the guy.
11: You don't want to call him by his name.
1: Pac. Pac. Pac is hard.
11: Pac is hard.
1: Pac is hard.
11: Did you see your guy this weekend, whose name you liked. I'm drawing a blank now. Lily was
1: name I like. Kate
11: just
1: Cunningham.
11: Got Sean Brady, who Dean Thomas is cornering. Yeah, he lost.
1: Oh. Well, that's good for Dean Thomas.
11: It's good for Dean Thomas. Okay. Oh, I just had the name.
1: Yes. Oh, it was a great name.
11: I know you loved it.
1: Oh my goodness.
11: Terrible by me.
1: Joaquin or something.
11: Yes.
1: Joaquin. Is that it?
11: I don't know.
1: Is it Joaquin?
11: It's one of those.
1: It's one of those names. We're going to get the name. We'll deliver it on the other side. What we are going to do also is do a little midday midterms.
2: Joaquin Buckley.
1: He lost.
11: But it's good for Dean because Dean's fighter won. Yeah.
1: So I take solace in that.
11: Yes.
1: Even though I would have
11: been on the losing side.
1: I would have been on the losing side.
11: If there were sides.
1: But it's not like you know, Dean's fighter winning. Yeah, I guess that, you know what? I'm all for that.
11: Yes.
1: What?
11: That's our friend. We want Dean to win.
1: I want Dean to win. Dean's fighter was the crazy dude, though, right?
11: No. You're thinking of Sean Strickland.
1: That's what I was thinking. Okay, good.
11: Did I say his name right?
2: Which he did win, by the way.
1: Strickland won, too.
11: Yeah.
1: Nice. Yeah, it was Sean Strickland. That was the guy that fought.
11: Yeah. Yeah.
2: Well, there was a Sean Strickland and a Sean Brady.
11: Sean Brady is Dean's
2: Sean
11: fighter.
2: Sean Brady fought Joaquin Buckley.
11: Yes.
1: So Sean Brady won.
11: Sean Brady won and Sean Strickland won.
1: Both of them are crazy.
11: No.
1: They got to be crazy if they're working with Dean.
11: No. Sean Strickland doesn't work with Dean.
1: Okay,
11: he's just
1: gotcha.
11: A crazy guy.
1: Oh, he's just a crazy guy.
11: And
1: Sean Brady. Okay.
11: Insane things.
1: Okay. All right. I got you. Go Dean. Go Dean Thomas. He's our guy. Shout out Dean Thomas. You know, I think Dean would have got thrown out of there, because at least Dean looks like he's got the size.
11: No.
1: He's got the size. No. He walked into the green room.
11: No, Dean would be fine.
1: He
11: would make friends with all of them.
1: I made friends
2: with
1: them.
2: They probably already know him.
11: Yes.
1: That's true.
11: They might.
1: I made friends. It just was kind of contentious at one point. Tonight in the NBA, it's going to be a little contentious, probably on the first game on Peacock, Detroit Pistons versus the Cleveland Cavaliers. Second game, Thunder versus Lakers. They should go out without much of a whimper or a fight. Cavs down 1-2 at home, looking to even it up. The Lakers trying to stave off elimination. The Thunder going for a sweep. Those two games, 8 o'clock and 10:30 tips. We'll talk about those to wrap the show up, give our predictions for tonight. But then also we got to get back to the back end of that get around, because, Damian, we had two stops left.
2: Yeah, I got a Brumpley stop.
1: I know. He tried to make the – Tina, I don't know if you were here for this, but the name that shall never be mentioned again on this show until a deal is actually done – is that dude, that the really big dude that plays in the green uniform in basketball out in the Midwest.
11: Oh, why?
1: In Cream City. Because I'm sick of him playing around, flirting with a deal. Either trade the man or don't trade the man. But I'm sick of the story coming out every other week. And, oh, now he's open to the idea of being moved. And the Bucks are looking towards their future now. And no.
2: No free promo here.
1: No more free promo for the – oh, I said the name of the Bucks. No more Bucks either.
11: Okay.
1: Nope, none of them.
11: None of him. Okay.
1: Until a deal is done. That's how we're doing it, theoretically speaking, for now.
11: Hopefully
1: one gets done. We'll talk about that. We got to hop on the get around. And we got a little midday midterms on the other side here. I'm going to add hangover patches to it.
11: Okay.
1: Since this is such a huge deal for theoretically speaking going forward. Hangover patches. I got to pull a couple of those from you and try them out. That is Damian Perez. That's Tina Costanza. It's your boy Theo Dorsey. It's Emotion Monday. And we're theoretically speaking on ESPN 106.3.
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5: Yeah, man, we back at it, and it's a lot of action tonight. 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I'm now realizing I shouldn't have been doing that Duffy's read on an empty stomach. I'm talking about Burger Mania.
6: I love a good cheeseburger.
5: Oh my goodness. A bacon mac and cheeseburger. Come on, dog. That's like putting all of the best things just all in one bite. It's pretty good. Damien, man, we have some business to take care of. We got to hop back on this get around because we had to stop it because you said the name that shall not be mentioned.
6: Did Damien know that?
5: He didn't know.
6: Okay.
5: It's not his fault.
6: So you can't blame him.
5: I can't blame him, but I did have to stick to my guns here. You know, I have to be a man of my word. Remember when I relinquished my Panthers fandom, that's because I set it 10 toes Teddy down. I said, if the Panthers go get Baker Mayfield, I'm done. Wash my hands clean of this decrepit franchise.

0: franchise. And they went and did it, and I left. I also said I ain't talking about that man or that team until they make the trade. So we're waiting. I saw the headline on ESPN.com too, Damian. I ain't even read it. I just scroll right past it. I'm not giving it a click. So I don't know what the hell they want in the deal for that guy.
1: This is our way of applying pressure too, in a way.
0: Damn right. Bring him to South Florida and I'll be a happy camper.
2: Next stop.
1: All right, let's get back on track and let's go to Philly. Because after the Knicks completed the sweep in the 76ers' own building, Josh Hart decided to pour a little extra salt on the wound post-game when he was asked about all the Knicks fans taking over the arena. Take a listen.
3: We're begging for Philly to not sell their tickets and all that stuff, so, man. I used to think Philly was a sports town. I don't know if it is anymore.
1: Ouch.
0: That's great. I'll say you have the right to say that if you're Josh Hart. I said the Sixers had a successful season. I do think they did. I think Embiid is not wrong. They had a successful season because they outperformed the expectations I have for them. It is starting to get a little weird because they had, in the middle of this series, I don't know if you saw this, Joel Embiid was telling fans, don't sell your tickets to Sixers fans, or excuse me, to the Knicks fans. I will compensate you for your tickets. Just please don't let the Knicks fans into our building.
4: Wow.
0: And they did it anyways. The Sixers were donating heaps.
4: Yeah, like, was he really going to, how is he going to know?
0: I don't know. Yeah. I have no clue. I mean, that was an empty promise anyway. Yeah. He's got a lot of money.
4: He has a lot of money.
0: But, like, how are these fans getting in touch with
4: him? Actually getting that.
0: I want to see if he made good on any of that. How are the Sixers fans getting in touch with Joel Embiid?
4: Exactly.
1: The Sixers fans definitely still sold their tickets to Knicks fan. That was basically like a home game for the Knicks.
0: It was. In fact, it was so much of a home game that, like, for most of the game, it was quiet. Not because the home team was losing, because the Knicks fans were bored. It was, like, already over with. They didn't start cheering again until the back end of the fourth quarter because they were like, oh, yeah, I forgot. Yeah, we're going to the next round. That was embarrassing for the Sixers. They even were donating heaps of tickets to, like, nonprofits in the area and stuff.
4: So the Knicks fans couldn't attend.
0: Yes, the Sixers were donating tickets to Philadelphia area, like, communities
4: really
0: and whatnot.
4: Sweet.
1: You know what makes it worse?
0: They turned around and sold them tickets.
1: in the NHL playoffs, the Flyers, they got swept.
0: Ugh.
1: But they still got a standing ovation in their own arena.
0: Yeah.
1: So, I mean, the Philly fans still showed up for the Flyers.
0: Because they believe in the process that's happening with the Flyers. They have lost faith in what's happening with the Philadelphia 76ers because 10 years with Joel Embiid, zero conference finals to show for it, and it doesn't feel like they're coming anytime soon. The Sixers are in the worst place of any team in the NBA right now. They're locked in. Joel Embiid's new contract kicks in next season. They're locked in to a guy who is likely going to play less than 40 games a year. And his wheels are always going to fall off in the playoffs at some point.
1: They're going to pay him $58
0: million. Starting next year.
1: Right.
0: They're going to pay him $58 million next year and it's going to keep going up for the next 3 or 4 years. They're done. The Sixers, they got to find the most creative, like the level of ingenuity it's going to take to get them out of the deep, dark hole that they're in right now is going to be incredible. That's why I say this series, this year was a success. They beat the Boston Celtics. Like, look at how bad the situation looks. They just beat the Boston Celtics. First time ever the Celtics blew a 3-1 lead, and it came at the hands of these Sixers when Joel Embiid had maybe the best playoff series of his life. This was a successful season. And if you don't believe me now, Sixers fan, come back and ask me 2 years from now when you go through these next 2 years, which are going to feel a lot more ugly. Enjoy it. And I appreciate them for bouncing the Celtics because I don't like the Celtics.
1: Let's go to Washington, D.C., where last night the Washington Wizards won the draft lottery and will be drafting number one overall in this year's draft. The Utah Jazz, Memphis Grizzlies, and Chicago Bulls will round out the top four. Theo, you're on the clock. Who's this year's number one pick?
0: Darren Peterson. I'm just kidding. I got to get AJ. They got to get the Vance. But you were surprised as well, Tina, when I said Darren?
4: I don't know who Darren is.
0: I feel like it doesn't bother me either way. Yeah. They can trade the pick. They can sell it. Yeah.
1: Great pick.
4: Yeah.
0: I like. So,
4: I support you. Yes. Whatever you want,
0: the world is yours.
4: Yeah.
0: The question is, I mean, Darren Peterson, They're going to get AJ because he's a safer pick. He also has a very high ceiling. People compare his game to Tracy McGrady, but a little taller. I like AJ as a prospect and as a player. I'm just the Darren Peterson guy, and I think that we've gone too far in the other direction with him. It does feel like people have come to their senses. He's going to be the number two guy taken in this draft. So enjoy Salt Lake City, I guess, Darren. As for the Wizards, man, they've got to feel great about their future, though. Did you see that? This is the third time in Anthony Davis's career that the team that he's on has the number
1: one
0: pick.
1: Like the relic.
0: You know what? Guess what, Miami Heat? That's the formula.
1: Right.
0: Find a way to get AD on your roster next year. Maybe we can win the lottery. Third time in his career, they got the number one pick on his team. 2018 with the New Orleans Pelicans when they got Zion Williamson. Last year with the Dallas Mavericks when they got Cooper Flagg. Now he's a Washington Wizard. And they're going to likely get AJ the Banston. Those picks, you know, flip of a coin, I guess. Because Zion, I'm not sure how we feel about his career. He's like Diet Joel Embiid, Zion. The highs of Joel Embiid are great enough to give you hope that you could actually win a championship with this guy. But the lows of them are just like with Zion, where he's just not available. I don't know. It's going to be a fun draft. Do you like that pick? You going AJ?
1: At number one, yes, yeah. I think he's the clear-cut number one.
0: Yeah.
1: I mean, everything he brings, it's just the versatility. You said it. They compare him to Tracy McGrady. There's a lot of question marks with Peterson, but I think the main question mark is availability. I mean, yeah. We saw him taking games off in college. As an NBA fan, you're probably, you know, that's the last thing you want to hear of a first-round draft pick that's already taking time off.
0: Right. Unless you're just used to it, right? Because that's what the NBA's turned into.
1: All right, and our last stop takes us to New York because the 2026-2027 NFL schedule will come out this week. But they gave us the first Sunday Night Football matchup, Cowboys at Giants. Which team are you more eager to see?
0: Oh, man. It's the Giants, and it's only because I'm interested to see how John Harbaugh, like, makes them feel different. Last year, I thought the Jackson Dart, Cam Scatabo-led Giants were a disaster waiting to happen, and that disaster happened even quicker than I could have assumed. As in, Jackson Dart keeps throwing his body at guys, and Cam Scatabo don't know how to say stop, and both of them end up getting injured. Scatabo worse than Dart. I wonder if they're able to pull the reins a little bit on Dart to help him protect himself from, well, himself. And I also wonder if this is actually an operation that can actually be good in the NFC East. The Cowboys, we know what we're going to get. Prolific offense. A lot of points. Maybe their defense is competent. The Giants are a wild card, so I'm excited to see what they look like this year.
1: Yeah, and you can – I feel like both those conferences, both those divisions are wide open for both teams.
0: Yeah.
1: I mean, when you talk about the Cowboys, the improvements that they've made to the defensive side – that was the holes that they had last year, and I feel like they addressed it. But the Giants, you mentioned it, the one question mark is always going to be Jackson Darts and I guess Scatabo's health as well.
0: Yeah, Scatabo's health, and then also how quickly can they get Malik Nabers back. But, yeah, football season's coming, man. We got the schedule release in a couple days.
1: It's a good matchup, though.
0: Should be a fun matchup. And that is the get around. We really got around today. We'll do the midday midterms here on the other side, but I do want to get a little touch in from F45 because that is where. Have you gotten back to them yet?
4: Oh yes, I was there this morning.
0: Okay,
4: because I went 5 days without a workout. I was going insane.
0: Yeah, you were out in Madison for a wedding of our teammate Courtney.
4: I was in the middle of nowhere, Wisconsin. There were no F45s at sight.
0: Goodness,
4: I was going crazy.
0: Should have built one.
4: I didn't have time. Went to my 5:15 a.m. class this morning. It was a strength day. And I decided, I was like, I'm going to lift heavy today. We're going to go heavy. And I felt so good when I left. You could do a strength class. You could do a cardio class. A little bit of both. They even have yoga classes there on Sundays. They've got everything that you want. And you can pick and choose. You can go early in the morning like me. Maybe in the afternoon. Later in the evening. Whatever works with your schedule. A 45-minute workout that you don't have to think about. You walk in, it's on the screens. There's coaches there to help you out if you need it, tell you what to do. F45, Palm Beach Gardens. If you signed up for High Rocks Tampa, that is a gym. They'll be doing a High Rocks training program that can get you ready for High Rocks. F45, Palm Beach Gardens. Check out their Instagram page to see the specials that they've got going on.
0: That's the way it goes. On the other side, the midday midterms. With the squad. That is Damian Perez. That is Tina. It is your boy Theo. And we are Theoretically Speaking on ESPN 106.3.
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0: Interesting quote here. Lane Kiffin had a sit down with Vanity Fair. Lane Kiffin, who made the polarizing decision to take his talents from Ole Miss to LSU, literally before the college football playoffs, and had to watch his team almost make it to the national championship without him. But he gives a tell-all, and it is a really strong reason why, and I agree with him. We'll tell you that in a second here, but I do want to tell you first off, with Xfinity, you already enjoy ESPN as part of your TV lineup with the live games, daily sports coverage, and expert analysis. 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Then start watching in the ESPN app. More from ESPN, all in one place. Here's the quote from Lane Kiffin here. In a conversation with Vanity Fair on his decision in November to leave Ole Miss for LSU. Quote, and Lane Kiffin's talking about a conversation he had with a recruit. Hey, coach. We really like you, but my grandparents aren't letting me move to Oxford, Mississippi. End quote. He says, that doesn't come up when you say Baton Rouge, Louisiana. Parents were sitting here this weekend saying the campus diversity feels so great. It feels like there's no segregation. That is Lane Kiffin's way of qualifying the lifestyle difference in both recruiting and for the campus lifestyle of the student athlete he's trying to bring to college and the reason why he left Ole Miss for LSU. He also said, quote, no coach I talked to at any point ever said, hey, stay there. You got one life. It's your story. That's why I did it, and I'm okay with it because I'm like, man, it's my story, and I chose for this to be my next chapter. Lane Kiffin on his decision to leave Ole Miss and go to LSU. I ain't going to lie to you. I agree. I wholeheartedly agree. That's why I can't figure out why the hell Trinidad Chambliss is fighting tooth and nail to for more eligibility to be in Oxford, Mississippi. What does this brother see that I don't? Like, what are they putting in his water? Not what's in the water. I know what's in the water in Oxford, Mississippi. Ain't no way it's good. What are they putting in his water to where this dude is hiring multiple lawyers for one last chance to go back and play there?
1: That's just how good NIL money is, though.
0: Yeah, I guess so.
1: In all honesty.
0: I guess so. He probably could have went with Lane, though. Lane Kiffin is going to be a villain of college football, and that's fine with me. But all of the things he brings up are right. LSU got more money, better environment, higher pedigree and tradition of winning, and he literally walked through the door with the number one recruit in the next class already committed. What are you trying to do? You want this guy to work upstream? No, absolutely not. Midday midterms, and this on Theoretically Speaking with Damian Perez and Tina Costanza. I'm going to give you guys the topics and we're going to grade them. Let's start with this one. This one was out of left field. A kid went to prom over the weekend, and he did so in a suit decked out with LeBron James's face. They're calling it the Le Suit. Have y'all seen this?
4: I have not. I don't want to.
0: Damien, have you seen this?
1: I have not. Where is he from? I feel like that's an important detail.
0: I don't know where he's from.
1: Because if he's from Akron, Ohio, I could see why.
0: I doubt he's from Akron.
4: You're going to give it a D instead of an F.
1: Yeah. Honestly.
0: Did y'all go to prom?
1: From the F.
4: Yes, I did.
1: I actually did not.
0: Let's see. I'm about to see where the kid is from. Can't tell. He plays lacrosse. You know what? He might be from Ohio. It looks like his high school football team has Ohio State-looking gear. So maybe he is an Ohio kid. But grade the Le Suit. The Le Suit. It is literally LeBron James's face all over his suit. Like, there's no other way to describe it. It's like it's brown because LeBron James is brown. It's a brown suit with LeBron James's face like plastered like 200 times all over it. Grade the Le Suit.
4: F. Lower than an F.
0: Damien?
1: F. I mean, the only thing that would save him from an F is if he was from Akron. But, yeah.
0: He did have a blue tie, a baby blue tie that matches his prom date's dress, which is baby
1: brown and blue. Brown and blue.
0: That's it. It's the Le Suit.
4: He was like, listen, we're going to be dates to the prom. And she's like, we need to color coordinate. He goes, you got the tie. Like, that's it.
0: He got her
4: all
0: on
4: you're getting is a tie.
0: He made national headlines. So the Le Suit, it does not get good reviews here on Theoretically Speaking. Understandable. How about hangover patches?
4: A plus.
0: This is what powered Tina through her wedding weekend in Madison. Again, shout out Court and Frack.
4: Yes.
0: Hangover pageants.
4: A plus. They're just amazing.
0: I gotta check them out.
1: That has to be A plus technology.
0: If it works, which I need to see, I need to experience it for myself. I guess the only issue is I'm gonna feel very irresponsible putting one on. I don't have any big events coming up.
4: Yeah.
0: So it's like
4: you're gonna have to plan and be like. Hey.
1: I love how it's a warm-up thing. It's almost like you're preparing for war. It's like one of the things you put on.
4: Pre-games now include
1: armor.
4: Hangover patches.
0: Do you think my wife will respect me more or be angry at me for doing this? She knew I was suiting up with a hangover patch because also she's pregnant, so it's not like she can
1: Once
0: do it
1: you
0: with
1: see that go on, it's on.
0: She's going to be like, what the hell are you planning?
4: On a positive note, though, the next day you'll be more productive because you won't be hungover and tired and feeling sick.
0: I think I had to do it without telling her I put it on.
4: Okay.
0: If she knows I'm putting a hangover patch on before we like just go out for dinner or something, like I don't have
4: No, okay, no, it's not.
0: That's what I'm saying.
4: It's not just probably for one or two drinks.
0: I don't have any exciting endeavors ahead of me, like any big drinking moments. You know, you do it for a wedding, that makes sense. Like,
4: yes.
0: What if you're just going out tomorrow? Or not tomorrow.
4: No, I'm not getting that crazy.
0: That's what I'm saying. So you have to plan to go crazy.
4: Yes.
0: And then you throw a hangover patch on.
4: Yes.
0: It just feels like something I'm not going to get away with.
4: You have plenty of time.
0: How about this? Wisconsin barbecue.
4: Amazing.
0: You experienced this.
4: Yes. Their rehearsal dinner was actually at our teammate Court's parents' house, and it was the best.
0: Yeah.
4: I had a few spotted cows. Those were delicious. And, yeah, it was amazing.
0: Damien, have you had it?
1: Never been to Wisconsin, but barbecue is always an A in my book.
0: There it is. There it is. And lastly, AEW Wrestling. I'm giving it a strong A minus. Loved it. Enjoyed the show. Fairway to Hell at SoFi Gardens. Y'all want to give it a grade? Quickly. A grade?
1: Okay. I'll give it a C. We're not tackling Theo for stealing their food.
0: Hey, they were courteous guests or hosts. The Baptist Health Hotline. As y'all always know, the Baptist Health Hotline is the way to join the show. 888-760-3776. Make sure y'all call in and disturb Russo and Rizzo for the entirety of their next 2 hours, as they're going to be next here on our programming. So hit them up on the Baptist Health Hotline. Disturb them, interrupt them mid-flow. That's what they like to do to each other. That's what they do with us on Theoretically Speaking. So just do that. I welcome you to do that on the Baptist Health Hotline. Let's pick the games tonight. Cavs, Pistons, 8 o'clock tip. I believe the Pistons take a 3-1 lead tonight
1: right there
0: on the road.
1: Yeah. Cade Cunningham has been unbelievable.
0: He is. He's the guy. Tina, Cavs, Pistons.
4: Pistons.
0: Pistons. Okay, there you go. We're all on the Pistons. Thunder, Lakers, does it end the night? 10:30 tip in L.A. I say it does. LeBron is ready for vacation.
1: That's a sweep.
0: Yeah.
1: That's a sweep.
0: Thunder or Lakers?
4: I want it to end like that suit. I want that suit to never be.
0: Oh, my gosh.
4: To just to be burned.
0: Burn the suit along with the Lakers' hopes of being the first team to ever come back from down 3-0. I'm down with that. This has been a lot of fun. Emotion Monday, man. Big shout to all y'all. Shout to Mike T. Russo and Rizzo's next. Go in love. Go in peace. Go in joy.
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15: 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Today, the high temperature will be
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6: 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Back full strength. Back everybody in the lineup today. We got Colin Russo. We got Mike Rizzo. We got Elias Bustamante helping us out on ESPN 106.3. Streaming live on YouTube, ESPN South Florida, ESPN West Palm on Twitter and Facebook. Hope everybody had a wonderful weekend. We got a lot to do today, a lot to talk about. We got Mike Rizzo back in house today. Mike, welcome in. How you doing today? What's going on?
7: I'm great, partner. I looked across. You're not here. I looked on the restream.
6: Oh, forget the video.
7: And I just see a picture of you and your giant head. It's just a still shot. But partner, I'm here. I miss you. I had a family emergency to take care of. Everything is great. Happy to report about that. But, dude, it's good to be back into the swing of things, Kyle. I mean, you know, being home for, a week straight, being out of work, I felt like I was, out of the loop. I was able to watch a bit of the Cavalier games at home with my father, my brother, and some of my friends. But it's great to be back home in South Florida, and I'm ready to rock. And I know we got plenty of great basketball to talk about, especially with what happened with Wembanyama last night.
6: Yeah, we'll get into that. That game four, which was an excellent game between the Timberwolves and the Spurs, when Victor Wembanyama gets ejected in the first half for a pretty blatant elbow to Naz Reid. Where it gets assessed a flagrant two, and ejected from the game. The NBA has since announced that he will not be facing further punishment in terms of a suspension, despite the precedent for situations and moves like that warranting suspensions in the past, even in the playoffs. We'll get into that, and we'll get into, obviously, the Knicks winning in four. Who would have thought that the Knicks would have closed things out as easily as they did against the 76ers? With a 40-point win in game one, and B, not healthy to actually play a competitive game two. And then in Philadelphia, especially game four, just a pretty lackluster, unmotivated, uninterested performance as the Knicks move on and are looking to get basically a week off with that Detroit series taking a long time, and the Thunder are going to be doing some of the same. We'll get into that and a whole lot more. Mike, I went to two weddings over the weekend. I had a back-to-back wedding on Friday night with one of our teammates here, Courtney Rukoff. Congratulations to her. Did you say hello?
7: I did not get a chance to say congratulations to her yet. Now, she is on her honeymoon.
6: No, she's not. She's not on her honeymoon.
7: Oh, she's not on her honeymoon. Okay, I will be reaching out to our great friend Courtney after that. But tell me about that. Did you have fun? Now, you didn't make a speech, did you? Because
6: I did not make a speech.
7: Thank God. Because you told me before, you know, Mike, I think I might tap the wine glasses and maybe make a speech. I said, Colin, you were the last one on the guest list.
6: Well,
7: I said the last ones on the guest list do not make speeches like that.
6: Here's where I sat. I sat in a pretty advantageous position to give a speech. I sat in one of the center tables. We had a Good Karma Brands table, which had everybody from West Palm and Madison and Milwaukee alike sitting at that table. I was not invited to that little ragtag motley crew. Instead, I was placed with the Dodgeville, Wisconsin crew and the Dodgeville grads. Sergio and David and all the good
7: your
6: all
7: guys. The guys. Your guys, dude.
6: Good bunch. Really was a happy go-lucky group. We did the schedule game with Wisconsin football, and we all agreed that Fickell's out if he's anything other than 9 wins next year. Neither here nor there. One thing about the wedding, I was right there next to that bridal and groomsmen table.
7: Oh,
6: the wedding party table.
7: They stuck you. Hang on. They stuck you right next to the featured table.
6: Mike, I was probably there was probably 4 or 5 total seats that were in better position than I was.
7: How hard was it for you to not grab the microphone from the DJ and do some sort of, you know, shtick?
6: During the cocktail hour, Courtney Rukoff, who was the bride in the wedding, her father Mr. Rukov comes up and he goes, everybody's talking about these big ESPN people. We got to let Colin give a speech. And I'm a couple beers in. I go, absolutely. And everybody else is shutting it down left and right. But I, first of all, it's funny, like big ESPN personalities. I'm like, guys, let's calm down. I mean, geez, who do we think we have here? But I was not given the microphone for a speech opportunity. All the speeches were great. The wedding was great. Courtney looked absolutely wonderful, as did her newlywed Mr. Michael Fracalosi. So congratulations to them. Two different types of weddings, though. The first wedding, well, first of all, she was getting married at 4:30. Doors locked at 4:30. Mike, I walked in at 4:26.
7: Oh, God. So you barely made it. Now let me get this straight. You stayed at the frat house the night before.
6: No.
7: You were boozing. Hang on. You shut down. I swear I was, you know, granted, Kyle was out of commission, but I swear I was in a group text to where I saw you shut down the local Madison, Wisconsin college bar till 2:30
6: in
7: the morning.
6: Did. That's true. And that
7: so you were, hang on, the night before the wedding, you went full college, you know, frat house, friggin' God only knows what. 2:30 in the morning.
6: I went to the bar in Madison.
7: And that's putting it lightly. 2:30 in the morning, you were mopping the floor, Colin.
6: I still got my fastball, let's put it that way. But it was one. It was a great night. Point is, I was dressed, ready to go. I had to Uber, and I should have hitched the ride with somebody. It was about 25, 30 minutes. So it was, you know, a $25, $30 Uber. And I should have played my card smarter by trying to hitch a ride. I was not able to do that. And instead, I called an Uber. I did the wait and save feature, which is a waste of time because
7: dude, you're so cheap. Buy the Uber! Colin, buy the Uber, brother. You got a wedding to catch.
6: Wait and save saves you about, you know, you got to wait 16, 17 minutes, but you save about $8, $9.
7: What a waste of time. Dude, you are unbelievable. Keep going.
6: I thought that was worth it.
7: You're unbelievable.
6: So we did the wait and save. And I had this guy drive. I'm pretty sure it was the first time he's ever driven a car before because he was lollygagging on his way out of the city, took every wrong turn. I'm like, dude, have you driven in this city before? You're going right into the traffic. He had no
7: dude,
6: idea.
7: Dude, hang on quickly.
6: Going.
7: That's what you paid for. You paid for that gentleman to not know where the hell he's going and to be on Easy Street. That's what you paid for.
6: I paid for somebody on the delay. I didn't pay for somebody to not know how to drive. Point is, once we get into farmland Wisconsin, it's just hills and grass and trees. And this guy is taking the scenic route, and he's slowing down on the hills so he can look out the window and see how beautiful the scenery is. I'm like, dude, speed up. We have a wedding to get to, and the door's locked in 180 seconds. I don't have time for this.
7: Did you say something to him? Like, hey, go faster?
6: I said, sir, I'm in a little bit of a rush. And he goes, okay. And then he tried his best. I wasn't going to complain twice, so I didn't want to make
7: no,
6: a total
7: you,
6: scene.
7: Yeah, you can't.
6: And because the thing is, I got in the car, and it was like 4:16 arrival, and we got there at like 4:26. So he was 10 minutes behind schedule, and it was all off his lackadaisical driving skills. Yeah. So I was down on him, but I was able to walk in there around 4:26, 4:27, and then the wedding got started about 3-4 minutes later. Everybody was sitting. I was ready to rock and roll.
7: Now, did everyone look at you because you were like one of the last ones?
6: No. It was still okay.
7: All right. You were able to sneak in incognito the fact that you almost missed the ceremony.
6: No doubt. And it was a DJ wedding, not a band wedding.
7: You know what, Kyle? Can I be honest with you? I'm a DJ guy. I'm a DJ wedding guy.
6: So I had a great time at the wedding. I went to two weddings back-to-back, one at a band, one at the DJ. So they offer something a little different. Obviously, the band is live, it's in person, but you're restricted to the type of music that they know. Whereas the DJ, you can kind of go whatever direction you want, and you can have some fun with it. So I think there's a pick and choose. My personal opinion, and it's not a knock to any wedding, if you're going to say, and I really thought about this, because this is the third and fourth wedding I think I've ever been to in my life, and it was back-to-back, two different types of weddings. Things you got to spend on. First of all, the location and the venue, my opinion, save the money. Save the money for a wedding. Don't worry about spending a pretty buck on a big-time venue. I think it's a waste of
7: time. What, are you going to have it in the backyard, Kyle? Like, come on. Be a little realistic here.
6: Mike, you don't need a big-time. The second wedding I went to was some big-time fancy wedding venue, and I thought it was a complete waste of time. That's number one. Number two is I would personally go, if you're going to spend money on something, go pretty buck, go get the band. Go get a big band, a big-time band who knows what they're doing. And because the band at the second wedding was absolutely outstanding. Mesmerized, got the guitar guy's number, the whole thing. They're booked 2 years in advance.
7: Hold on. You got guy's number, Colin?
6: I got it so I could connect with them just in case we need something at ESPN West.
7: Oh, I see.
6: They should perform at the Boca Bowl.
7: Hey, dude, well, you just told me they're booked for 2.5 years. Well, what the hell? Where are we booking them? The Boca Bowl of 2030?
6: Yeah.
7: With me on the stage? You know, because I'm the MC of that joint. What, with me and...
6: Mike's on the stage, putting out the exits.
7: Yeah. Who, what are their names? Anyway. So, all right. You had a DJ at Courtney's. You had a real band at this one.
6: All right. Point is, just a couple bullet points. You could go big wedding, a lot of people. First wedding had a smaller number of people compared to the second. But if you're going to do it properly, you got to make sure the ceremony... the party follows the kiss the bride ceremony, right?
7: Right.
6: The second wedding was a black tie event, so the church was at 3 o'clock, and then the party was at 6. So it was 3, you're done at 4:10, and then all of a sudden, since the church has 5 o'clock mass, they need to get everybody out of there, and we had 2 hours to kill in between the first and the second.
7: Yeah, that's common. Kyle, that's common.
6: It's common because I looked it up. I was asking the guy who runs the place. You have for a black tie, it's sort of the novelty of it is it can't start any later than 6 o'clock. So that's a big deal for them. And that 2 hours, you know what I did? I was so beat up from the previous wedding because this was the second of which. This was on Saturday. I went in the car in the parking lot and I slept for about an hour and 10 minutes. And then I came back in when the wedding
7: Whose car? Started. You don't have a car out there.
6: My parents were there.
7: I see. I'm sorry.
6: I went and I slept in the car for about an hour 10 where everybody else was at the sports bar. And then everybody went to the wedding.
7: Now, did you go full beard? Because you have a beard. Did you go clean shave or beard?
6: I trimmed it a little bit. I trimmed it. It's clean.
7: It was Kyle, I saw a picture. That beard was getting a little out of control, dude. I'm all for, listen, you know me, I'm clean shave, but I'm all for having a beard. Brother, that beard, you were starting to look like a lumberjack.
6: Right. So, there's my things in the wedding.
7: Okay.
6: Go big on the band. Go small. Yeah, waste the time. Don't waste your time in the venue. Truly.
7: So you opened it up though. You had a couple. Of, you know, you partied hard. You opened it up a bit. Yeah.
6: Well,
7: as
6: I
7: you should.
6: Up
7: as
6: going into that third day because it was three straight days. Right. It was a bender, old school, old fashioned bender. But I go big on the band. Go little on the venue. Have this ceremony relatively close to the actual party. I think black tie is a waste of time.
7: No, you're wrong. Black tie is great.
6: It looks good. If you have a tux, but in the rear, at the bottom line, it's a pain in the rear end. But
7: you don't have a black and white suit?
6: Oh, I have a tux. I bought a tux. For,
7: okay,
6: I have 3 black ties this year.
7: Oh yeah, good. So, yeah, you got to buy your own. You didn't rent,
6: bought,
7: right?
6: It,
7: you didn't rent.
6: Rent.
7: You bought it.
6: Yeah.
7: All right,
6: right.
7: Good.
6: I bought it.
7: It's
6: been about $400-$500 comparatively to $150-$200 each time you rent it. So I made the right move.
7: Agreed.
6: But ultimately, go big on the band. Need a band. I was obsessed with this band. They were excellent, outstanding.
7: Colin, what were they playing?
6: They were playing everything.
7: Were they playing the 70s, you know?
6: They did enough for the parents, enough for the people that were, you know, 70s, 80s, 90s. And they also did the recent stuff that was great. You know what they did is you walk in from the cocktail hour into the party, and it's a tent outside, right? And it's a tent, and they sort of, there's 5 or 6 lead singers, and they lined up that walking area. It was at a club. Between where the cocktail hour was and the actual tent.
7: Okay.
6: So they were sort of warming you up. And then you walk in, before you even take your seat, they had everybody dancing in a dance party in the middle. And then they did like a little set for about, I would say, 20, 25 minutes. It was awesome. Get everybody back, take your eat your appetizer, which is, you know, a burrata and tomato. And then you go back out on the dance floor, and then you do another dance party. And then you do a couple speeches. Then you come back, eat the entree. After the entree, then you go back for a third party, and that's how you close it out.
7: I see.
6: That's a heck of a job by that.
7: Now, Colin, I'm trying to envision the tent. Part of you've seen the Harry Potters, right?
6: Yes.
7: All right, Deathly Hallows Part 1 kind of tent.
6: I'm following.
7: Is it like that? Like,
6: yeah,
7: okay.
6: In a way, it's a little smaller than that. It was nice because it was outdoors. So
7: I see.
6: A lot of natural light.
7: Yeah, I've been to. Gosh, partner, probably 18 weddings. I'm yet to be to a tent wedding.
6: Oh,
7: that's why and listen, I'm sure the weather is gorgeous, at least when I was home in Cleveland. Dude, it was like 70 and sun, 65 and sun, Kyle. It was elite
6: rainy,
7: weather.
6: It was nice. It was nice because you weren't cold. You weren't hot. It was
7: yeah, pleasant. You could dance without getting the serious forehead sweat going. I'm following. No doubt.
6: But the tent, even I thought the tent was a waste of time. You just need a room. But
7: but you're the one who said you wanted to save on the venue. Which is it, Kyle? You want the tent or do you want the venue?
6: Well, if you're going to do the backyard, you can do the backyard wedding is not a problem, in my opinion. I was thinking, I'm like, we don't need to be at this venue, this big fancy venue. It's a wonderful club. High-end, expensive, book it well in advance. I was sitting there, I'm like, we don't need this place. We need the tent, we need the band. We're good to go.
7: We don't need this place.
6: We don't.
7: Because you're the one who planned out the wedding, you know?
6: Well. And then the first wedding I went to was one location, which I liked. You walk in, it was a little upstairs area. That's where Kiss the Bride was. And then you walk downstairs, and then you're at the bar with the tables and the dinner. Okay. And the first wedding, Courtney's, was buffet. And I thought that was excellent.
7: How was the food?
6: Excellent. At the buffet. Excellent.
7: Good.
6: Go back for seconds. And then they had Culver's, and they brought out Culver's, so you had ice cream.
7: Okay. All right. I like Culver's. You know, it's a glorified Wendy's, but I like it. I like Wendy's.
6: So they did a good job with that.
7: Good.
6: There's my little wedding story. I got thoughts on how to handle it now because I had back-to-back different types
7: now,
6: of weddings.
7: Now, Kyle, how is it to see the teammates out of the element a bit and letting it loose a little bit?
6: That was interesting. I'll say that. There were a couple teammates, you know, a couple big bosses, too, you know, from ESPN Milwaukee, ESPN Chicago. They had... You know, the high ups, if you will, with our great company now, here are esteemed leaders.
7: Now, Colin, was the meanest man in radio Keith Williams there?
6: Yeah, Keith Williams was there. And Keith Williams, I should have hitched the ride with him. And I screwed it up. I didn't realize he was coming from Madison.
7: Yeah, he messed up. Dude, by the way, Keith's my guy. Love Keith Williams.
6: Keith's a good guy. He works at ESPN Chicago, ESPN Milwaukee. Greg Scalzo's was there. And I used to produce for him. So we were talking all the stories there.
7: Nice, dude.
6: Good time. It was a good time.
7: You saw the whole brass, dude.
6: It was a good time. And you know what? One thing about Greg Scalzo. See, I screwed the last thing I'll say here. Is Greg Scalzo, who is a former on-air host for ESPN Milwaukee, now runs the joint. But one thing I was texting him, and I said I didn't realize I had his number. So I got his number at the wedding because I'm like, I got to start texting you. And I texted him a great story on Saturday morning when I was flying to New York because I had a flight the next day after the wedding. And I texted him a great story. He did not respond. How about this? So in fall of night, this is just a random little historical tidbit that I had. In fall of 1977, the Evansville basketball team was taking a charter plane, which was rare at the time, to go play Tennessee Tech first couple weeks of the year in the basketball season. Small plane, poorly loaded with the luggage. The pilot couldn't really handle it getting off of the ground. And then he takes off, had to readjust, tried to turn around and land. The plane crashes. 29 people died on board, everybody dead. Who was supposed to take that plane 3 days later?
7: Who?
6: Larry Bird and the Indiana State Sycamores.
7: Oh, my goodness.
6: First road game
7: now, a couple of things here. Fair play, because I did not know that morbid story. Number two, brother, why are you sending Scalzo that? I probably wouldn't respond. I don't know if I'm responding to that. I'd respond because we're buddies, we're friends, Kyle. But, you know, Scals is high up in the company. You know, it's funny to me that you thought, hey, let me text him about that crazy plane crash back in 1977. Pretty nuts. I'm not going to lie. It's pretty nuts.
6: Crazy story. 3 days. It's a crazy.
7: But, Kyle, that's out of left field.
6: Yeah.
7: My favorite is, dude, I need your number. I have to text you. And that's the first text you sent.
6: Yep. And then I sent that before I even sent my name. And then at the end, I go, yeah, Larry Bird was supposed to take that plane. And then I go, Colin, by the way, no response.
7: You're still waiting for a response. Okay.
6: Yeah, I'm down on him.
7: Okay.
6: We'll take a time out. We'll get into if Wemby should have been suspended in game 5. I think I'm team yes. As we'll get into that, what happened to the Spurs, what happened to the Knicks over the weekend. Got a lot more to do. That's Mike Rizzo, Colin Russo, Elias Buttamente. It's Russo and Rizzo on ESPN 106.3.
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6: It's Russo and Rizzo on ESPN 106.3. On that 11th of May, 2026, you got Colin Russo, you got Mike Rizzo, you got Elias Bustamante. We're streaming live on YouTube at ESPN South Florida, ESPN West Palm, up until 6 p.m. today. Good basketball over the weekend. Finally, I was a little nervous that the second round series in both the Stanley Cup and the NBA were going to fall off the cliff a little bit, but we have mostly salvaged ourselves, at least with a couple of these series up until this point in both sports, especially that San Antonio Spurs Minnesota Timberwolves series, where if Minnesota were to lose last night's game in Game 4, that series would have been a complete wash if they dropped both of them at home. Now, since they were able to steal Game 4, Game 5 is not only fascinating, but that series looks to at least potentially be a seven-game slugfest. Mike Rizzo, Colin Russo, 888-760-3776. If you're driving down 95, you're like Mike Rizzo, you get ran off the road by an elderly lady trying to merge in the highway, and you don't know who to call. 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Colin Russo, Mike Rizzo. Mike, last night, Game 4, San Antonio Spurs versus the Minnesota Timberwolves. A very, very good game. Highly competitive. Victor Wembanyama ejected in the first half for good reason on a, getting trapped, and he throws out his elbow at Naz Reid's neck and was assessed for a flagrant 2, not a contest. The broadcast is on the same page. And Victor Wembanyama, when it was announced that it was a flagrant two, turns to Harrison Barnes and he goes, "Flagrant two, what's that mean?" Victor, you know what a flagrant two means. I mean, you out of the game, out of the game. The NBA has since announced that he will not face further punishment for the elbowing. And before I get Mike's thoughts on this, one thing to add a little context. This has happened a couple of times before with the elbows. Ron Artest had a famous one where he elbowed James Harden in the side of the head when he was on OKC. Harden had a concussion. Ron Artest was suspended for 7 games. That one was probably the most egregious of the bunch, but it's not the only one to make an example out of. It happened with J.R. Smith when he was on the Knicks back in 2013. Elbows Jason Terry on a little bit of a rip-through. It was intentional, not as intentional as Wembanyama. He was ejected and suspended for the next game, which was a playoff game. We've seen Draymond Green suspended for playoff games. We've seen a number of these guys. The Suns have been suspended for playoff games. It's happened before. There's almost a precedent set. Mike Rizzo, first of all, your reaction to that elbow that Wembanyama had and your reaction to the NBA not suspending him for Game 5.
7: I'm completely fine.
6: Mike, it wasn't that was intentional.
7: I don't think it was intentional. I don't know. I thought it was weak. I thought it was weak.

0: he's lucky that Naz Reid didn't retaliate. He went right after his neck, a 7-footer. Looked at him. He looked at him, and then
1: you got McDaniels, Kyle. You got McDaniels trying to grab the ball. He's grabbing his arm.
0: Somebody in the neck.
1: I think the big thing for me. I think it was unintentional. I do. I don't think he intentionally went to go after the guy's throat. Selfishly, Colin, this opens the series up. Because if Wemby plays that game, they win. And that series is dusted. But
0: Mike's pissed because he thought Minnesota was not going to be a contest in the series. Minnesota's playing well.
1: No, Colin, I give you credit. Minnesota has shown up, and Anthony Edwards coming back. Some guy had 36 points last night. I was nonetheless worried that Ant wouldn't be able to go. Regardless, Kyle, it was a flagrant. I think throwing him out of the game was a bit much. It ruined the game for the Spurs.
0: It ruined the game for the Spurs. With 8 minutes to go in the fourth quarter, they were still highly competitive without
1: it. You take the best player off the court in a situation where I don't think it was intentional.
0: So you're in favor of the star treatment here?
1: Of course, it's Wembanyama. If he does
0: But aren't you trying to set a precedent? You're talking about Adam Silver, the players run the league, and now you're in favor of the players running the league?
1: Colin, it was unintentional.
0: It was not unintentional. I disagree completely. You think
1: he intentionally whacked him in the throat?
0: I thought he was extremely frustrated. I thought they were playing physical on him the entire game. I thought he was probably a little pissed off that they were all over him.
1: He decided
0: to throw an elbow. He's 7'6". He realized he didn't just turn 7'6". He knows where his elbows are. He made a very conscious effort to clip him with his elbow. Did he want to hit him in the neck? Maybe not, but he was going to hit him in the head. That was an intentional play.
1: I disagree. I don't know. I think you're right. It was frustration. I just don't think it was warranted to throw in the young man out of the game. Give him a flagrant. Move on. If he does something stupid in the rest of the game, you can kick him out after that.
0: That was one of the more egregious, aggressive, non-basketball moves that I've seen at least this postseason.
1: I'm watching it again on repeat. I don't even think he sees Naz Reid there.
0: Look at his eyes. He looks at Naz.
1: McDaniel grabbing him.
0: His eyes are on Naz Reid.
1: 30, and granted, we're a long way separated from the 90s and the Michael Jordan era and the Pistons and whatnot. You know, obviously the guy's not getting thrown out for that, and it's a different game. But I really don't think that it was warranted to throw him out. I don't. I got to be honest, man. I've watched this on repeat. I don't know. It was a frustration play. You are right. Flagrant foul, two free throws, and ball for the Timberwolves.
0: I thought it was completely the right move to get him out of the game. Right when I saw that, I'm like, they got to throw him out. Even Tirico said it on it. You go, that's a two. They said it on the broadcast, and I was surprised by that because that's not the type. They don't usually throw out flagrant twos lightly. I didn't think that was a contest at all, throwing him out. I thought more of the conversation was – I'm surprised by this. I thought more of the conversation was going to be whether they should suspend him for game five, which I actually also think was warranted. I think he deserves to get suspended for a game.
1: Kyle, you're going to keep the kid out of game five after – all right, you threw him out of this game. You threw him out of this game, and you're going to keep him out of game five? That's wrong. Now, that's wrong.
0: You know what's wrong?
1: That's
0: clipping
1: wrong.
0: Somebody in the neck with an elbow.
1: Unintentionally. Unintentionally.
0: No. Intentional, blatant, and in non-basketball move. That is what a flagrant two is.
1: I stand by. I don't think he knew Naz Reid was as close as he was. It's a dangerous play. You shouldn't be flailing your elbows. But McDaniels is draped down. He's holding his left arm. They're all over this young man on this play. And like I said, wrong move, throwing the elbow, but a flagrant two?
0: I don't know. Kick the kid out of the game?
1: He
0: was football carrying the basketball, looks over at Naz Reid right before he swings his body faster than a basketball move warrants and clips him right in the neck. I thought it was as blatant, as intentional, and as much of a flagrant two. That should be in the referee's book on here's what a flagrant two looks like. I'm surprised you're on the other side of this.
1: I thought that was definitely
0: worthy of an ejection. Definitely. There have been people who have ejected for a whole lot less in playoff games than that. I'm surprised you're on the other side of that.
1: Yeah.
0: That was absolutely intentional.
1: I'm watching it now. I have it on a freeze frame. McDaniels is literally holding his entire left arm.
0: His eyes.
1: Naz Reid is going to swipe at his face.
0: It's fine, Mike. They're going for the ball. And then he whips his elbow and his hips around and goes right at his neck.
1: Yeah.
0: It was as intentional as it gets. That's an excellent flagrant two call.
1: I'm surprised. I am surprised you're on that end of it. All right, maybe I'm wrong here. I don't know. I don't think you throw the young man out. You give him a flagrant run and you move on. I don't think you throw him out.

0: for that. I don't necessarily think it was as intentional as everyone else is saying. That's the best way I could put it, man. I don't know.
1: You thought he should have stayed in the game?
0: I thought he should have stayed in the game with a flagrant one. It opened up, you're right, they were up a significant amount of points heading into the final quarter of the game. But, it opened the series up with the best player in the entire series being out for the game. It opened the series up.
1: I give the Spurs credit because the Spurs played great without him up until that fourth quarter, and it really was an Anthony Edwards show to kind of take him over the top and get him into the driver's seat that last 6-7 minutes. So I got to give them credit there as well. Ultimately, I thought not only – this is a classic preferential star treatment. I am not surprised. Is it probably the right move for the quality of the game? Now Game 5 is going to be fascinating with Wembanyama playing. But if we were talking about LaMelo Ball potentially getting suspended, that was a way worse play than what LaMelo Ball did. Can we agree on that?
0: I agree. The issue is they didn't look at that. I think if they looked at that, maybe they would throw Ball out of the game. Now, Ball's was more intentional. Am I wrong there? LaMelo's was more intentional.
1: I thought Wembanyama was obviously more intentional. I agree. The LaMelo thing was intentional. They're both intentional, in my opinion.
0: That's fine.
1: But we talked about it for a whole show. If you're going to suspend LaMelo Ball, and they ended up not doing it because they didn't want to circumvent their previous call on the court in the previous play-in games. It's a different situation. But for this one, not only did the referee do a good job, he was very stern with, that is a flagrant two, that way, non-basketball move, aggressive towards the head and neck area, which is obviously, we didn't even consider that, Mike. It's not like he didn't throw an elbow at the chest. This was at his head and neck area, which they do grade differently. And honestly, did I want to see Wembanyama suspended? No, because I want the game. I want game five to be interesting and intriguing, but I do think that's besides the point when you're trying to say this preferential treatment, the NBA decided who their chosen one was, and it's not a problem. But if that was anybody else, they would have been suspended. And I think everybody is, I think I'm under the impression of that. Would you agree?
0: I do get, Colin, you're right. It's a star-driven league. The players run the league. And something I had trouble answering was, listen, Mike, you're anti-player. I hear all that. I know that and probably with the NBA and how it's handled, Kyle, that the Wembanyama would not be suspended. So I do give the referees credit for not giving him star treatment. I just think, I've watched the play on repeat. I thought it was a little harsh. That's it.
1: 888-760-3776. Do you think Wembanyama should have been ejected from game four with that head and neck elbow to Naz Reid on a loose ball, a dead ball, whatever you want to call it, off of a rebound? 888-760-3776. And do you think he should have been suspended for game five as the NBA announced that he will not face any sort of treatment after that? Punishment, I should say. 888-760-3776. We'll start in West Palm. Ernie in West Palm Beach, you're on Russo. Rizzo, what do you got for us?
2: Welcome back, fellas. Welcome back from your wedding shabos. And I know where you was, Rizzo. You were everywhere. I don't know where you were. You were in Cleveland? You were back home in Cleveland?
0: Yeah, I had a family emergency here, and I had to go back to Cleveland. But everything's great now, and I'm ready to get back to work here, partner.
2: Everything is fine. All right, cool, man. All right, so let's go back. And I haven't spoken to you guys in a while. NFL draft, real quick. Giants, holy crap. I'm sorry, but that's awesome what we got in terms of what we have.
1: You talking about awesome the NFL draft, the New York Giants?
0: Correct. He's talking about the Giants, Kyle.
2: I know. It's been a while.
1: Ernie, how about the Giants Sunday night football against the Cowboys? How about that? You into that?
2: Oh, my. I got a friend in Joe in Jupiter. Are you ready, Joe? Joe, you ready?
0: Oh, God. Now we're going to have Joe calling about the Cowboys draft, Kyle.
2: All right. So real quick, guys. Wemby, two things. Yes, star treatment is happening. But at the same time, have you seen the series? They're abusing that gentleman. They are beating the crap out of this guy. He's been on the floor more than Embiid without even wanting to be on the floor. This guy's been thrown like a rag doll. And yes, that must have been it was a very big frustration elbow. It was. It was a very Riz, you've got to be really serious telling me that Wemby peripherally could not see that guy next to him and give him that elbow. He saw him, man. He was breathing. Just the whole game, Naz Reid was breathing on his back. So trust me, he was there. He knew he was there. And when he aimed that elbow, he knew he was there. He gave it to him saying, guy, enough was enough. Now, this is self-refereeing in a way. They had to send him out with that ball and throw him out for the game. They had to do it. Now, I think they should have thrown out for the next game. This is not right that they're now setting a precedent, because from what I remember, you mentioned all of them. You mentioned all the big elbows. Artest and what's the other one you just mentioned? Artest and
1: Artest on Prince. James Harden. That famous play when he's on the Lakers and he winds up and elbows him to the side of the head.
2: He winds up. Now, that's a wind up of all wind ups. He didn't wind up like that, but that was a wind up. Wemby's was a wind up. He could have just gotten the ball and not give him the elbow like that. That was a back off me elbow. I'm sorry, man. That's a back off me elbow. That wasn't a, oh, I'm just grabbing the ball and oops, you're there. No, that was a, I'm grabbing the ball and here, I'm here. That's the kind of elbow that was.
1: All right, Ernie. Appreciate the call. Thank you for chiming in.
0: And apparently I'm in the wrong. Everyone thinks it was intentional. And I think intentional is the wrong word. I think frustration. And a lot of it had to do with what Ernie was saying.
1: No doubt he's frustrated.
0: A lot of it is what Ernie was saying on how they've been just trying to wear him down. You know, Mitch Johnson argued that.
2: They're putting bodies on him.
1: Ernie's still with
0: my man, Ern. My man, Ern. But Kyle, Mitch Johnson after the game said, you know, in so many words, that the league should be protecting Wembanyama from the amount of physicality that he's facing. Now, listen, you got Paul Pierce on the other end, too. I saw him and Stephen A. going back and forth on this. Paul Pierce says the league is too soft, and Stephen A. says it was intentional. I'm somewhere in the middle on that. Is that fair? I don't think you throw Wembanyama out. Ruin the game is the wrong word, because you're right. The Spurs had a chance to win the game, even with their best player off. But I don't want to see Wembanyama get thrown out in a situation like that.
1: 888-760-3776. Appreciate the call, Ernie. Number to get into the program. Should Wembanyama have been suspended for game 5? Should he have been thrown out of game 4 for the elbow to Naz Reid in the first half of yesterday's Spurs and Timberwolves game? We'll go to Atlanta. Carter in Atlanta on Russo and Rizzo. Carter, welcome in. What do you got for us?
3: Hey, what's up, guys? First off, Mike, hope everything's all right with your family at home. Second off, Mike,
0: thank you, Carter.
3: Wrong again. I don't know what you're on about here. The phone line hung up. What was your opinion again on Melo? I can't remember.
0: Well, they should have looked at it, and they should have. They probably should have thrown him out of the game right then and there. I think LaMelo's was a lot more intentional than Wemby's.
1: No.
0: I think Wemby's was more frustration, and I think the referees let things get a little out of control when it came to officiating him. That's where I'm at on this. I don't think you throw Wembanyama out. I think you throw LaMelo out. That's my two cents.
3: I think that's wrong, because I think they both were basically.
1: One was to the head and neck. That's the one thing you'd say.
3: Different.
1: Right. One's to the head and neck.
3: They were both intentional. And honestly, I had the opinion you had to suspend Melo, but you know, then again, they didn't suspend Melo. So the NBA is not going to then go suspend Wemby. So at this point, you can't suspend him. And then also, if you suspend him, you've now again got another NBA player, another star that's going to be out. I mean, he's already been out. OG's been out. Luka's been out. Tatum, you know, Durant, Ant's been out a couple of, like, do I need to go on? I mean, you have to have these stars play to make the playoff. I mean, it's basically the one good series. I do think your Cavs will get a little something going tonight, I hope.
0: Get all my hope.
3: Yeah, I mean, you can't really suspend them, but I don't know.
0: Carter, you can't suspend Wembanyama again after he sat out that game. Like, I understand, like, all right, I'm in the minority. I understand. Listen, partner, I understand. I'm in the minority.
1: Is, you didn't think it was intentional. It was the most.
0: Frustration. Frustration.
1: Oh, come on.
0: Not intentional. Frustration. And I think a lot of that is on the referees. A lot of that is on the referees to clean up the defending on Victor Wembanyama.
1: Well, you can't say they deserved an elbow to the neck. I can't say that nobody deserved that. Naz Reid did not deserve that in the game. Let's be honest with ourselves. Appreciate the call, Carter. Thank you for chiming in. 888-760-3776. We'll go to Jupiter. Chef and Jupiter joins us now. Welcome in. What do you got for us?
4: Fellas, what's going on? Chef Thomas, how are you?
1: Chef, it's good to hear from you again. What's going on?
4: I'm gonna go in a different direction with this one. What team was it that started the Hack-a-Shack? Was that the Spurs that did that?
0: It was.
4: Everybody's too rough with that little baby boy over there. This league is soft. This league is soft. Was it frustration? Absolutely, 100%. Was it intentional? 100%. Should he be suspended? Yes. However, you can't suspend Victor Wembanyama, man. You got to have him. You got to have him out there. But, you know, karma, man. It comes back. It comes back on us.
1: Bad mojo? Is that what you're saying, Chef?
4: The Spurs put bad mojo out there. I've never seen a player get beat up more than Shaquille O'Neal in my entire life. I also don't – I remember Shaq getting back at a couple guys every now and then, but I don't remember him freaking out the way that we had Wembanyama kind of go after everybody. No one was talking about we need the NBA to step in and protect Shaq. He was a little bit bigger, not taller, but, you know, wider. He was a little wider than Wembanyama, but I don't remember anybody sticking up for old Diesel over there.
1: Appreciate the call. Thanks, Chef. Thank you for chiming in. Mike. Jeez.
0: Yeah, I mean, dude, clearly I am on the minority side here. I'm fine with it.
1: I saw this in the chat as well. What's the difference between frustration and intention? Isn't being frustrated intentful?
0: Well, I'll say this. The Timberwolves, they did their objective, right? I mean, they got Wemby off the court. They got him off the court. I mean, the plan was to make him as frustrated as possible. But to circle back around to the difference between intentional and frustration, I still don't think you throw him out of the game. I don't think you throw him out of the game. Flagrant one, free throws, play ball. You're on thin ice. You know, you look at someone the wrong way, Victor. I'm throwing your butt out of the game.
1: Nah, that's that. No.
0: You look at someone the wrong way, you're getting thrown out of the game.
1: You can't help somebody in the head and neck area and expect not to get thrown out of the game. Because you're saying the NBA is a little soft for kicking him off the court, but on the other end, you're saying that the refs let too much slide in terms of physicality. So which is it? Are they too soft or are they letting too much slide?
0: It's to the point that the Timberwolves did their job. They did their job of getting Wembanyama off the court. I'm sure it was more along the lines of let's get him in foul trouble and let's put his bum on the bench. But you saw this in the 90s with the Pistons of, you know, the Pistons trying to get under guys' skins. You know, Bill Laimbeer specifically talks about how, you know, I knew I had him in the first quarter, you know, and they did that with Wembanyama and they did what they needed to do to get back into the series. I stand firm with it. You don't throw him out of the game. You don't throw him out of the game. Flagrant one.
1: 888-760-3776. Joe in Jupiter chimes in. Dallas Cowboy fan. Welcome in, Joe. What do you got for us?
5: How are y'all doing? Love the show. First of all, I got to respond to Ernie. Good friend. I know he's a diehard Giants, and I'm diehard Cowboy. We go way back to the Kinlavica days, even, gosh, a long time ago. I just want to say, Ernie, I'm sorry about what's going to happen. Week one, I got two words for you. Dylan Downs. Have a good 0-1 start to the season. Thank you very much. And, and I know him and I did a little potential wager back in the Kinlavica days where we were going to see who was going to have the best record. He didn't take me up on that. Turns out he would have lost. So I'm open to that, Ernie. If you can, you know where I'm. You can find me. And good to hear his voice, though. So you'll hear from us again. That's my point on the NFL.
1: That'll be a big takeaway over the summer once we get closer and closer to that Week One Sunday Night Football Giants Cowboys.
5: Yeah, they snuck that in today on the. They haven't released the schedule till Thursday. But anyways, on the topic, you know, I'm a diehard Dallas Mavericks fan as well, and watch out for us in a couple of years with the new GM and our president and stuff. But then our ninth pick. But as much as I hate the Spurs, I respect Victor's talent, and I think 2.5 quarters of being out is enough. The NBA doesn't need him to be out in Game 5. I mean, I don't think he was intentionally trying to hurt the guy. So I don't know. I think 2.5 quarters for such a important game coming up, I think 2.5 quarters is enough in my opinion. Even though I'd love to see him stay out, so because Minnesota could take the series if that happened. I'd rather see him on the court as long as he wasn't. And he doesn't have a track record. You know, he doesn't have any track records of being malicious or anything like that yet, as far as I know. Even though he gets beat up, this is the first time he's really reacted. And sometimes you got to just do it. I mean, I guess. I don't know. That's my thoughts. But
1: Appreciate the call, Joe.
0: Thanks, Joe. Appreciate it, brother. Yeah,
1: Joe didn't think it was malicious either. So Joe thought a 2.5 quarters was enough of a, there you served your crime, you served your penance, and now move back into the fold of things. Where if you're watching this game on a Sunday night, you want a little nightcap. Mike, you go a little, get a little geesing in you.
0: Yes.
1: And you can watch the game with the best of them.
0: And folks, as you know, our loyal listeners out there already know, but for everyone that does know, 5 years sober coming up on the 4th of July. And do you want to help through that? Giessen 0% helps you with that. You know, but folks, I come from, my father's side is 100% Sicilian Italian. They love their wine. What I do, I drink Giessen 0%, and it's like you're drinking the real thing. It's just, you know, without the buzz. And that's what I like the most, obviously, being sober, working through, you know, my life without needing to go back and drinking. Giessen is helping me do that. And here's another thing Giessen helped me with. Yesterday, I'm out by the pool. I'm with my cousin Mike and Boca. And, you know, Mikey goes, you know, I picked up a couple of high noons, but Riz, I went over to Publix and I picked you up your Giessen 0%. Folks, take a look at it. They're at Publix. You can go to any of your local Publix here down here in South Florida and go take a look at Giessen 0%. Now think crisp, refreshing Sauvignon Blanc with a citrus and tropical note. And it's made for, you know, on the weeknights where you got the car. Like, say if you even are a drinker, you got the car, but you don't want to have a drink. You don't want to get in the car. Take a look at Giessen 0% because you get that same refreshing taste just without the buzz. Once again, folks, that's Giessen 0%. They're helping me with my sobriety journey as I continue into year number 5. And give them a look the next time you go to Publix. And the 4 o'clock hour is brought to you by Giessen.
1: 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Should Victor Wembanyama have been suspended for Game 5? Should he have been ejected of Game 4 for the elbow to the head and neck area of Naz Reid? We'll continue that, going to little Knicks Sixers. Got a lot more to do. It's Russo and Rizzo on ESPN 106.3.
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11: 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I show up to the coach's show. The coach saw me, comes up to me and slaps me in the face. Like, I heard what you said. That coach is the late, great Rolly Massimino. Won a championship in 1985 in Villanova, and Rolly hit me in the face.
9: 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Right here on ESPN 106.
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1: It's Colin Russo. It's Mike Rizzo. 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Outside of that, 2-2, Spurs T-Wolves, game 5 back in San Antonio. They both split in either home building in those first 4 games of the series. Anthony Edwards, basically playing on no knees, was able to put on quite a performance with 16 points in that fourth quarter last night. He was unbelievable, especially with big game shot making that first half of that fourth quarter. And they were able to keep him at bay there because they felt no Wemby, and Dylan Harper and company couldn't get it done, even though him, Fox, and Castle ultimately did play well offensively. Mike, is this series going 7 games?
0: I don't think so, because I think the Spurs proved that they could win anywhere, and I think they win that game quite easily with Wembanyama. I think they win next game, and I think they win the game after, and they wrap it up.
1: They'll win in Minnesota in game 6.
0: Yeah, and they'll wrap it up. You know, pending Wemby keeping his head. I think that's something that we need to talk. You know, we could sit here and disagree all we want about how he shouldn't have been thrown out. Should he have been thrown out? Should he be suspended? Victor's got to keep his head. You know, Colin, this is a young player. You can't let, you know, veterans like Naz Reid and Gobert and company, you can't let these guys get under your skin or else they will win. I think that's the only way Minnesota wins, if they continue to agitate Victor Wembanyama and get him out of his comfort zone.
1: Yeah, the one thing about them is now late series, you need to have a big game. And they're young, they're inexperienced in big playoff scenarios, and this is where Minnesota sort of thrives, is they like playing ugly, dirty street ball, and it works because they're highly physical and excellent defensive team. They know how to knock stars out of their game. They've done it for years. And now, for the rest of the series, that's going to be a huge game 5.
0: Yeah.
1: Huge game 5.
0: I think the Spurs have proved they're the more talented team, but a lot of the times that's not enough. And I think the experience and the savviness of Minnesota, you saw that on full display. And you throw in Anthony Edwards, who's a top 5 player in this league, a top 3 player probably left in the playoffs, Colin. It's a dangerous recipe. And the reason I downplayed the Timberwolves so much is because I didn't really know the status of Ant. When is he going to be able to come back? How injured is he going to be when he's back? Well, I think, obviously, last night it was without Wembanyama, but he was by far the best player on the court and the reason that they won that ballgame.
1: Yeah, definitely. And even though Julius Randle drives me crazy every time he touches the basketball, just not a fun watch when he's trying to make something happen on offense.
0: He makes
1: big plays when it matters.
0: It's not pretty. Randle's game isn't pretty, but it works. You know what I'm saying?
1: Drives you absolutely nuts with trying to get to the basket, over dribbles, gets stripped left and right, takes these bad mid-range pull-ups, but then he makes a crucial, you know, drive and cut, which is what he did late game and got them that dunk and go away that kind of put him ahead by 5.
0: I think he's an underrated playoff player. player dating back to when he bounced the Cavaliers when he was on the Knicks with him and Jalen Brunson.
1: He doesn't get enough credit for bringing the Knicks back to relevancy. He really doesn't. He was the catalyst of that. It was not Brunson.
0: I agree.
1: It was Julius Randle who really got them back into the fold there. And he did a good job with them. And ultimately, he's not somebody you want. The problem is with him is they don't necessarily trust Ant's health to close them games as consistently as maybe they'd like. So they have to go to Randle quite a bit. Now, Randle did a good job in game one doing this. But when he is not on, he can drive you up the wall.
0: Yeah.
1: That is the one thing about him. But they're deep. They play defense. Jaden McDaniels is a highly underrated, a perfect role player for that type of team. They need a little bit more from their point guards, but the lack of experience, and I've been impressed with San Antonio, especially Dylan Harper, the rookie. The guy plays like a five-year vet, but been ultimately impressed with what you see from San Antonio because they're playing pretty fearless, and you got to give them credit for that. Even though I don't think the coach is that big time of a coach, and without Wembanyama, they're a lot more beatable for obvious reasons because he's the biggest anomaly on the court physically. But we'll get into a lot more. We'll do a little 5-on-5. We'll loop in Elias Bustamante. On the other side of things, it's Russo and Rizzo on ESPN 106.3.
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7: 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We got Mike Rizzo. We got Colin Russo. We have Elias Bustamante helping us out in West Palm Beach. I am up at our sister station, ESPN New York, in the West Village. Going to Bruce Springsteen tonight at the Gardens. Got a big evening today. I'm going to miss that Cav game, which I'm not totally happy about, but ultimately, hopefully, the Cavs can show a little
8: guts. Dude, that's poor scheduling. That's poor scheduling on your part.
7: If it was up to me, I would rather miss the Monday slate of games than the Tuesday, than Game 5 T-Wolves Spurs. So if I had to make a choice, I think I'm making this one. But 8 o'clock, Bruce is going out there at 7:30. It's a 3.5-hour show. I'm not going to catch a wink.
8: No, and then listen, partner, I love that you're going there. You 100% should be going. But you like to get on people about poor scheduling.
7: Not good.
8: And I'm letting you know that this is poor scheduling.
7: Not good scheduling. I thoroughly agree. You know, they had Bruce going to Philadelphia last Friday, and it was going to be during Game 3, and it was going to be in the same arena. So they had to move the Bruce concert in favor of Sixers-Knicks. So not good scheduling.
8: Who's bigger, the Knicks? Who's bigger, the Knicks or Bruce?
7: Well, I think the Knicks and Sixers will get precedent because of the TV, and obviously we're not streaming Bruce.
8: Yeah.
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2: Sounds good, Mike. Good to have you back. Colin, I can't wait to see you tomorrow. Let's go with some.
3: Hang on, I'll tell you what, Elias, I am thrilled to bits that you're a part of the show, brother.
2: I'm happy too.
3: For everyone that might not know who Elias is, Elias is the guy, all right, the program director over at 760 AM Deportes, but also he's an Arsenal fan. And I got to get this out of the way quickly. Colin, you're a self-proclaimed Arsenal fan, but you know nothing about the team, so I'll give you some, you know, I'll keep you out of this fight.
4: I saw that semifinal last week.
3: Yeah, but you don't even know what I'm about to say, which is a disgrace. There was a horrible call in the Arsenal and West Ham game. Was it the right call? Yes. But Elias, for all season long, for 8 months, I had to watch Arsenal go WWE in the box, grabbing goalkeepers. You guys finally, you know, your goalkeeper finally gets grabbed, and VAR says, the goal isn't going to stand. I had a real issue with that yesterday. I had a real issue with your Gunners on the right side of VAR. After all season long, you did the same thing to opposing goalkeepers, and nothing was called.
2: Well, I'm telling you right now, it is what it is. I mean, it was about time. All the calls were against Arsenal, so it was about time we have something on our side. It's a title-deciding call, so nothing to do on that. I know Colin wants to talk about sports. I know he wants to talk about some entertainment, and that's what I have for you guys today, starting with some movies and entertainment for you. The Fast and Furious franchise announced today that it will be making a TV show. Which movie would you like to see get a TV series treatment?
4: All right, so the Fast and Furious getting a TV show?
3: Yeah, that's a waste of time. Colin, what do you want to see get a TV series?
4: Fast and Furious, aren't they still working on that closing one? Didn't they leave it off in a cliffhanger in Fast X?
2: They're making one more.
4: The Fast X came out about 4 or 5 years ago.
3: Bro, the fact that you know that, you are a movie guy. What do you mean left it on a cliffhanger? What the hell are you talking about? You watched Fast... Time out. You watched Fast 15? Are they on 30 yet?
4: Fast 10.
3: I waste the time. We don't need more Fast and Furious, Colin.
4: Mike, it's a cliffhanger. We got to see what happened to Jason Momoa.
3: Oh, God. Oh, boy. I like Jason Momoa, but...
4: Here's what
3: happened. God.
4: The end of the movie, if my memory serves, two of the guys were in space, three of the guys were in Antarctica... Two of the guys were in some missile silo, and then the other three just got burned in a big swing operation, like a heel turn from one of the guys.
3: And was Dwayne The Rock Johnson blowing things up?
4: He's not in it.
3: He's not in it?
4: Him and Vin Diesel have contract disputes.
2: Yeah, but you know, that's the thing. Like, you go from street racing and fixing cars to being in space and in Antarctica. That's why I stopped watching it. That makes no sense.
4: The fifth one is good when they're in Brazil and they rob the bank. That's a good one.
2: Yeah, that's a good one. I stopped watching when Paul Walker.
3: Rest in peace.
4: They did a good job.
3: The first three. Up until listen, all of them until Tokyo Drift were great. Like, that's where I cut it off. Fast and Furious doesn't exist after Tokyo Drift.
4: Fast Five is good. Fast Five.
3: Tokyo Drift and granted, probably the worst one of the bunch, but my favorite of the bunch is Tokyo Drift. Mike Winchell, the starting quarterback in Friday Night Lights,
4: from
3: Mike
4: Permian,
3: Winchell.
4: From Permian. Panthers.
3: He's the main character in it. Oh, it's fantastic. Now, the original question, what do you want to see get a TV show? Now, I have an obscure opinion on this, as I naturally do. Now, by the way, Elias is an anime fan, so, like, dude, you're getting boxed out on this show, brother. But I want a Star Wars TV show that focuses on the legends, on the books that were written after Return of the Jedi. Like, Disney did such a bang-up job of those three films. What a waste of time. To the point, Colin, where those three films are about to not even be canon. They stopped even putting those out at Disney World and Disneyland, those characters. But anyway, I want Star Wars to make an animated series on the Legends books that could dive into the Luke Skywalker stories, can dive into, you know, some of these stories that we haven't been able to. It's easy. They'll be able to make a ton of money. Look at how well Mole is doing. The new TV show Mole on Disney Plus. It's animated and it's getting the best reviews and ratings they've ever gotten on any Star Wars production. Keep it up with the animated.
4: Over Andor?
3: Over Andor, Kyle. Over Andor.
4: I'm blown away. Andor.
3: And how about this, Colin? And listen, I hate to just blow Disney to smithereens with Star Wars, but the top 10 most streamed Star Wars entertainment on Disney Plus, not one of the sequel films cracked the top 10. What does that tell you? And they're listening. They're listening because I give them credit. The Mole Show was fantastic. Now it's time to do the Legends continuity in an animated series, and it'll do hella numbers with all the Star Wars nerds like me out there. That's what I want to see get a TV show.
4: You know what I'd like? It's an obscure one. I think we need a, you know how the Pacific and Band of Brothers about, you know, the Western and the Eastern fronts with all the, with the invasion of France and everything like that. You know how they made like actors act that out and sort of retold those stories? You know what I'm talking about?
3: Yeah, Band of Brothers, one of
4: the Pacific is great too. Something like
3: amazing.
4: That.
3: They're amazing.
4: But for the Civil War. You following?
3: Yeah, to be honest, Colin, Not a lot of media with the Civil War.
4: Not a lot of media.
3: You got World War One
4: documentaries. Yeah, that's fine. Not a lot of retellings with actors and stuff like that. Not a lot.
3: I would agree with that.
4: So I've been thinking about that today because I met somebody here at ESPN New York who is a graduate from, as the South Carolina students call it, USC. What it really is, U of SC. Point is, she had no idea that South Carolina started the Civil War. She'd never even heard of Fort Sumter. I'm like, hey, you forgot? That was neither here nor there. So I was having that conversation about 45 minutes ago.
3: Fort Sumter?
4: Sumter, yeah.
3: I'm not familiar, and I'm history buff. I'm not familiar.
4: The one outside Charleston where the first shot of the Civil War was shot.
3: Okay.
4: And South Carolina seceded from the Union.
3: I see. Thank you.
4: I need to brush up.
3: Obviously, I know the Battle of Gettysburg.
4: You could do five episodes on Gettysburg.
3: Right. That's true.
4: So, my thought process is that is a show that we are overdue for having get Spielberg involved, get all the big guns, hire some real actors and some real directors, and do 10, 12 episodes in the Civil War.
3: And Colin and I, we're going to have some movies to see in the future. We got that Odyssey movie coming out in the summer, and then we got Dune 3 coming up towards Christmas time. Now, Elias, what do you want to see get a TV show?
2: Oh, I don't know if you guys know this movie. It's called Drive with Ryan Gosling.
4: You want that to be turned into a show?
2: Yes.
3: Colin, I haven't seen the movie. You're going to have to handle this.
4: As an extension or what?
2: Yes. Yeah,
4: with that guy?
2: No. Like a prequel.
4: Years later?
2: Like a prequel. Why not?
4: With Ryan Gosling?
2: I don't know. No, with him. Someone else.
4: You want a different driver?
2: Like a prequel. No, prequel. Like, why is he doing what he's doing? Why?
4: Mike, this movie's about a guy who drives, right?
3: He's a driver. Right.
4: He's a crime driver.
2: Yeah.
3: Okay.
4: And he's, like, mysterious. He doesn't talk to people. And it's Ryan Gosling.
3: Okay,
2: Are you saying the movie's bad?
4: I like the movie.
2: Yeah.
4: I didn't need more.
3: Now, Kyle, what's the one with Clint Eastwood where he's delivering the drugs? He's the mule?
4: The mule. Oh, yeah. That's one of the old ones with Eastwood. Yeah. One of his later movies.
3: Okay, yeah. I thought that's what he was talking about.
4: Drive is not bad. It's not bad. I'll give you a Gosling one that needs a TV show's extension. It's called The Nice Guys with him and Russell Crowe.
2: Oh, yes.
4: That one?
2: Yes.
4: One could be a good TV show.
2: Great movie.
4: A good buddy cop movie. Mike, you'd like that one.
3: Okay.
4: The Nice Guys. All right, where are we? Number three?
3: Number two, Kyle.
1: Number two.
2: Let's go for number two. The Milwaukee Brewers over the weekend inducted CC Sabathia into their Hall of Fame despite only spending 3 months of his career with the team. What should be the minimum for someone to be, get into the Hall of Fame?
3: Quickly, Colin. I hope you think this is a waste of time. Was this not a waste of time?
4: They're more honoring him as the person comparatively to him as the Brewer.
3: Colin, the Yankees and the Indians.
4: I just
3: looked
4: right now. He's got how many registered starts? Does he had 17 registered starts with the Brewers?
3: Come on, man. No, he's not in your Ring of Honor, bro. Enough.
4: Awesome person, awesome career, great advocate for baseball.
3: Dude, CC is one of the top tier guys around the sport of baseball. I'm blaming the Brewers. There's no reason to do this. The Yankees and the Indians do this, not you. And then listen, Milwaukee, Kyle, great baseball team. Always finds ways to win. They do things the right way.
4: They
3: don't spend a lot of money. Yeah, they don't spend a lot of money. I like the Brew Crew. But this is a waste of time. Why are you retiring CeCe?
4: They don't have a lot of history in terms of some of their, and for a historic franchise, weirdly enough. Because they, a lot of their history, at least in the city of, the sport of baseball in Milwaukee, was the Braves. So it's weird to see them get acknowledged like this.
3: It's like, Colin, it's like the Cavs retiring Shaq for a playoff run that didn't win anything.
4: Yeah,
3: am I wrong here? Am I wrong there?
4: Sabathia. They didn't do anything with him.
3: But like, Colin, like, it literally, it's like the Cavs retiring Shaq for a playoff run that never won anything.
4: When's Josh Hader night? Yeah, is that coming up?
3: Like, Devin Williams. Like, listen, I'm all for honoring players. Bring him in. Bring him into the game. Have him wear a Brewers jersey.
4: Do a CeCe Sabathia bobblehead night.
3: We don't need his number. We don't need his number. You know,
4: next to Robin Yount.
3: Yeah,
4: and Bob
3: we're
4: Uecker.
3: Good. We're all good. God, what's number three?
4: Next to Uecker and Robin Yount, and Paul Molitor. Then we got CeCe. What?
3: And then Paul Molitor, CeCe Sabathia.
0: Number three.
2: All right, guys, the NBA draft lottery in the books, and the worst team in the league. The Wizards have earned the number one pick. The Miami Heat stay put at 13. What are the offseason expectations for the Heat?
4: So they didn't overreach with that draft process. Unfortunately, they were not able to secure a top 10. But they're going to have to, they're probably, nothing has changed. We'll get best player available who can directly impact winning the quickest. Something like that, I think, is where the Heat are going to look with that pick. Obviously, it's too late in the draft to really make any proclamation about who's going to be there.
3: Now, Kyle, quickly.
4: There's a lot of guys that people can go reach on, so it's going to be a weird draft in terms of who they're going
3: to
4: get.
3: I wanted to ask you this because you love the 1-2. You like 9 guys in this draft. Am I right on that?
4: Yeah, I think it's a great draft.
3: You think they could get a franchise-changing, altering player at 13?
4: I think they could get a very good player at 13.
3: Okay.
4: I don't think a franchise. They're not going to get the best player in the league at 13, but they could get a great player at 13. I don't think that's possible.
3: I don't. Listen, it's the same song and dance. And listen, I think the Heat, they're a great franchise. I love Pat Riley. I like Aris Spoelstra. With that said, they got to find the 1A. So I think the offseason should probably be involved in finding the 1A, either trading up in the draft, trading assets you have to trade up for maybe a young
4: player. Or leveraging that pick and going to get somebody.
3: Right. Or you try to go get Giannis, because there's reports out there that, by the way, Colin, Jimmy Haslam, who owns the Browns, is like the majority owner for the Bucks. Don't ask me how I know this. But Jimmy Haslam talked in front of cameras and basically said, you know, they're fine with exploring trade options for Giannis. And that's the report out today. So you either try to go out and get a 1A star in free agency, a la Giannis, or you trade up in the draft, get a great young player that you think you could build around. I think Heat fans are tired of the purgatory that they've been in. Like I said, the Heat are never going to win 15 games, 16 games. They're never going to be as bad as the Wizards are. But at the same time, they have just been mediocrity for the last 3 years post that Jimmy Butler title run. So I think it's a big offseason for the Heat. And I know it's been what we've been saying for the last 3 years. They got to find that 1A star.
4: Number four.
2: The Knicks completed their sweep of the Sixers last night, but not everyone is down about it, including star Joel Embiid. Do you have any issue with his mindset?
4: Yeah, he said it was a successful season in terms of him being healthy at the end of it. He weirdly enough, getting swept. He's never made the conference final. He's been swept in the postseason, I believe, now 3 times. He has not been he's been a fine postseason player, but he hasn't necessarily, for an MVP level, he's been one of the more drastically underperformed MVPs in playoff history. Him, Harden, a handful of others. So from that perspective, I would have to, you know, knock him for this take. Another thing about him is he is just looking to get to the end of the season standing. That is where he is at with Embiid. It's a shame that that's the perspective, but anybody else, the Sixer fans who didn't have him all year, played 38 games with appendicitis and the foot injuries, it's a pain. So getting him to the end of the season in and of itself is a win. It is not the right time to say that. It's not the right time on the post presser after getting swept by the Knicks when the Knicks fan took over your building. It is not the time to say, hey, well, at least I'm healthy. It's not the time to say that. You could say that 3 weeks down the line when you're like, you know what, entering in the offseason healthy, I got to count my blessings from that perspective. And you'd actually listen, but not in that perspective when he's got his kid on his lap and he's taking questions post-game after getting swept.
3: I agree, Colin. Timing is everything. This wasn't the time to say it. Last year, Philadelphia was a lottery team. Am I right on that? This year, they beat the number 2 seed overall in the Boston Celtics, and they advance into the next round. I think comparatively to last year, yes, it was a success. Now, as far as how Embiid said it with himself and how he, you know, for himself, he thinks it's a success, I disagree. You got to be available on the court. So I think it was a success, believe it or not, for the Sixers, not a success for Joel Embiid, who once again finds himself playing under 70 games in a season. I'd have to look up the last time Embiid played over, 68 games.
4: I don't think he's ever had. So, I think he's played above 65 maybe twice.
3: So there you go. Colin, timing, number one, I agree with you. Number two, and me, myself included, every NBA fan took it as, hey, he's talking about the Sixers season in general, and then we come to find out that, oh no, he's talking about the 38 games that he played, saying it's a success. It's a waste of time.
0: Number five.
2: All right, tonight OKC looks to finish off the Lakers with a complete sweep. Will this be the final time we see LeBron in a Lakers jersey?
4: So the more I think about this, obviously everybody's hypothesizing what LeBron's going to do and this and that and the other. I understand maybe he'd play somewhere else. I think it's Lakers or retirement. I think Mike and I were on the same boat on this. Is this 41-year-old who wants to play golf on his off days, and he's got his kid there, he's got his family all settled, he's got his son playing in Arizona. Does this guy really want to upend his life and go, you know, get a luxury suite, penthouse in Phoenix to go play with the Suns for a year? Is that really at the top of his mind? Unless he's really ring tracing and he's going to join an excellent team, which doesn't really help him in the grand scope of his career in terms of optics, I have a hard time seeing him play anywhere else than the Lakers for maybe one more season.
3: I have three theories on LeBron. The first one is that he's just going to retire. I think he's done with
4: all
3: this.
4: You think the last game of LeBron's career might be tonight, 10:30 on Prime Video?
3: I think he's tired of everything. I do. I think he, I mean, look at what happened. Luka is not available. How about that, Colin? They're about to get swept, and the guy who's supposed to be the 1A isn't available. LeBron got you through the series he was supposed to get through in Houston. He won that series. And now, you know, when you needed the cavalry, when you needed some guys to step up, nobody's there. I think he's tired of being tired. The second thing is maybe, Colin, if the Cavs, by the way, I think the Cavs are going to lose tonight. But when the Cavs ultimately lose to the Pistons and get, you know, shunned from the playoffs in tremendously, you know, horrible fashion, if they blow it up, maybe he goes to Cleveland for a year, wins 35 games, goes to the playoffs as a playing seed, and ends it there. Or he stays with the Lakers. It's one of the three.
4: Yeah, does
3: it's
4: he really retirement, want to upend his life, right? Does he really want to upend his life and go move?
3: It's retirement, Cleveland, and the Lakers. And the Cavs have to blow it up, which I think they will. If the Cavs lose to the Pistons, guys, they're going to blow that whole operation up. But, it's one of the three. I tend to think it's just going to be retirement, Colin.
4: I don't think he's going to retire. I think he owes the NBA. I think the NBA, their dying wish would be LeBron just tell us and give us a final year so we can leverage every opportunity to make this as big of an event as we possibly can. It's an event entertainment built business. He likes being admired. He is going to take that opportunity to do a retirement tour every single road team in the league. I think he's at least... He owes the NBA. You don't play 21 years just to leave on a whim. I think he's going to do a retirement tour. I think he's going to plan it out. And I think the NBA wants him to do that. So that's why I think this is not the end of LeBron.
3: Now, Kyle, I got to ask, because obviously he wasn't here last week, and for all the storylines with the refereeing and the officiating, where are you at with the Lakers and the complaining to Kingdom Come about the officiating?
4: I mean, listen, the OKC, it's funny because the OKC always gets these calls. But the fact is that the Laker lot, and therefore people who only watch Laker games, which is a good chunk of NBA media people, they watch the Laker game, they see it for the first time, and they're thinking, boy, this is nonsense.
3: Right.
4: And the people who watch the game in favor of LeBron and LeBron only, I get it. The fouls are egregious. They play to the catering of the referee. But that doesn't mean that's why they're winning. They are winning because they are a better team than Los Angeles. And the Lakers, they're not disciplined. And they're not as talented. That's just the bottom line. Is the officiating absolutely egregious? Yes. OKC is everybody's villain. But it's not the reason that the OKC is up 3-0 in the series.
3: All right, I'm happy because we're on the same wavelength. This has been happening for 2 years, bro. Where has everybody been?
4: You guys just saw the Thunder game?
3: Where?
4: First time we watched the Thunder, and now we're this is how they play.
3: Like, when I complain that, like, you know, sometimes NBA basketball is unwatchable, it's a lot to do with Oklahoma City and the way they fish for fouls and really work the system. I don't know. It stinks.
4: And they're not the first team to ever do that.
3: Right.
4: No, they're not.
3: And it stinks that, Colin, this is probably going to end in a sweep. I was hoping maybe, you know, Luka could come back. You know, shame on me that, you know, Luka Doncic, you know, could come back. But I was hoping Luka could come back and this could be a series. But this is over. Right? Yeah, this is over. Okay.
4: It's over. All right. They're going to want that extra rest, and especially seeing San Antonio get drawn out into a little bit of a dogfight. I definitely think they're happy campers.
3: At this point, we're waiting for the Knicks to get to the finals, and we're waiting to see if the Spurs have the juice to beat Oklahoma City. That's where we're at.
4: Minnesota, do not stop. Give a little respect to Minnesota.
3: None.
4: Give a little respect. It's America's bunch.
3: The only team that could beat Oklahoma City in that conference is Wembanyama.
4: Well, that's fine. But give a little respect to Minnesota.
3: None.
4: It's America's bunch.
3: The only team that could beat Oklahoma City in that conference.

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6: Demento helping us out over the airwaves today. Knicks sweep the 76ers. Their first sweep is since 99. So they haven't necessarily won to the ability that they have in the last 2 weeks, two years that we have seen, really since the Knicks in the late 90s when they lost to the Spurs in the finals. It's Russo and Rizzo on ESPN 106.3, 888-760-3776. Mike Rizzo, Knicks, have you changed your expectation about where this team could go, where they should go?
7: Well, I already know where they are going. They're going to the finals and they're losing to Oklahoma City. This is no knowledge, right? This is public knowledge that they are going to beat whoever the hell comes out of that awful series between Cleveland and Detroit. Those are two bad teams. I mean, my God, if Detroit were any good, they would have beat Cleveland by about 35 points the first three games, okay?
6: You think the Knicks can win it all?
7: No. They can't beat Oklahoma City.
6: I think they can.
7: You think they can beat Oklahoma City?
6: I don't know if they will, but here's what I'm saying. Here's what I'll say. Game 4, Game 2, little Game 3, and then Game 6 against Atlanta. Four of the last five games they've played, and you could even include other games in this when back into the Atlanta series. But that's of their last five playoff games. If they play the way they have over that five period, they would beat, and they played Oklahoma City instead of the teams that they played, they would beat them in two or three of those games.
7: Now
6: they played well enough.
7: Yeah.
6: To outplay Oklahoma City. I know it's obviously not the same defensive matchup. It's obviously not the same opposition of team. It's obviously not the same talent and match and personnel. It's obviously not the same. But in terms of how well they have shot and scored, the playing the way that they have tells me that I actually think, I don't think they will. I'll say that. But it actually tells me that I think the expectation needs to graduate from winning the East to winning the whole thing. Because when are they ever going to get an opportunity this good?
7: Now, Game 5 against Atlanta, they've been a different team since then. I mean, their margin of victory in some of these games has been astronomical.
6: Right, they've lost two games by a combined 2 points this postseason.
7: And then post those two games, they haven't lost since. Kyle, that Game 5, right? It was 2-2, and then the Hawks didn't even bother showing up. So

0: since that game, the Knicks have been a different team. They're not on, but I still, I don't, I'm not with you. They're not on the level of Oklahoma City. Oklahoma City's going to get the calls. They're going to play their brand of basketball that we can't stand watching. And Gilgeous Alexander is going to march on to two straight, you know, what, finals MVPs and regular season MVPs.
1: A couple interesting stats about the Knicks, too, comparatively to this year versus last year, is this year they're what, the top team in the postseason in terms of assist margins, in terms of like the last six games, whereas with Thibodeau, they were at the bottom. And I think a lot of that is for a couple of reasons. Number one, Karl-Anthony Towns is much more of a focal point of the offense. And I think they sort of found that they had almost a hidden gem of a focal point in Anthony Towns, and they started using him a lot more instead of just being the Jalen Brunson show. Game in and game out. So give Mike Brown credit. People wanted his head for how they handled the first three games of the Atlanta series. But he has responded well and responded in a big way. So give him a little credit there. But I'm just thinking of the way that they have played. Game one, especially against the Sixers. They've done it multiple times. They did it against the Hawks, too. Playing like that, they're erratic. Now, they don't do this every game, which is why you're nervous about it. They're erratic. But the ceiling on which they have played and can play is good enough for Oklahoma City. Do you disagree with that?
0: Yeah, I think Oklahoma City is indestructible. The only team that could beat them is Wemby. Now, the Spurs play the Knicks in the finals, and the Spurs find a way to beat Oklahoma City. I think that the Knicks do have a chance. The Knicks are if I'm a Knicks fan, I'm rooting for not seeing Oklahoma City by any means. They're an unstoppable wagon, Colin. I'd be I'm sitting here holding out hope for San Antonio. I'd be surprised if they lost the game. They might just sweep their way through this entire thing.
1: I don't think that's going to happen. But the one thing about the Thunder, they're better than last year, yes. But last year, I mean, Indiana had them. Indiana had them up 2-1 in the series.
0: Different team,
1: Kyle.
0: Different team, though. Different year.
1: Different year, fine, but it's the same team. I understand what you're saying. They had 2 7-game series last year, but they played the Nuggets second round. Last year, the Nuggets are a lot better than what the Lakers are. Nuggets last year were a lot better. I mean, they TBD on who they play in that conference final. I guess we'll wait and see. Mm. And then as for the Knicks are better than they were last year.
0: Give me the game plan how they beat Oklahoma City, Kyle.
1: They got to beat Oklahoma City by firepower. That's what they got to do. Firepower. They got to do, and Brunson's he's mostly been a great playoff performer throughout his career. They need to be healthy. They need to get Ananobi healthy, and they need to make sure that Karl-Anthony Towns outplays the defensive rotation of Chet Holmgren / Hartenstein. Yeah. If he's able to outplay them and not get bothered by Holmgren, who's a great defensive player, and is able to still have his 20 points and be effective passing the ball and rebounding, am I saying it's impossible? I'm not. They can do it. I don't know if they will because I don't think they're consistent enough.
0: Yeah.
1: But they can do it.
0: I think the Knicks are just compromised defensively too much in that matchup. Now, look at me breaking down a matchup that's not even happening yet. The Thunder still have to close it out. You know, it's what we do. But, Colin, they got bodies to throw at Cat with the Hartenstein and Holmgren and company. They have the Alex Caruso, who's the best, I think, defensive guard in the league. Gilgeous Alexander is going to pick apart Jalen Brunson on the guard sides. I hope the Spurs can do it because we could get, I think, a 7-game series between the Knicks and the Spurs.
1: The thing about it is, the Thunder, they haven't sweat, and that makes you nervous because they're going to be highly rested. But now the Knicks have started to get a little rest. They played 6 against Atlanta, but now they're going to get a week off here. They play that conference final. Who knows how many games that's going to be? There's a chance that the Knicks beat their opponent in that conference final more so than the Thunder beat their opponent on the Western Conference final. There's a chance the Knicks have a little bit more rest heading in. Not that that makes all that much of a difference, but in terms of just being ready for the moment, not being injured, I think the expectation, because at the end of the day, is a Knicks fan really going to run home and after they win the Eastern Conference and then lose in 5 this Oklahoma City, we're going to run home and talk about what an amazing season we just had? After what we have seen from the Knicks, where the Eastern Conference is as beatable and as takeable as it's ever been. This is your best chance.
0: You want to know what I've learned from a Knicks fan? That lot's never happy. They do what they're supposed to. Like, Colin, they'll complain to Kingdom Come about something, and then the Knicks will end up winning, and then they'll even complain after they win. Like, if you would have told a Knicks fan that they'd go to the NBA Finals this year, they'd be thrilled to bits. But now, you know, I understand expectations change when you get into the thick
1: of things.
0: How can
1: they not?
0: But like,
1: with how good they've played, how can they not?
0: But Colin, listen, no one expected that team to, at least myself, I did not expect that team to come out of the East this year. And here we are. They are the, and it's not even up for debate at this moment.
1: They're the juggernaut.
0: Time. They are the best team in that conference, bar down. And how about Mike Brown? Mike Brown, who Nick Fan wanted to fire his bum four different times when they were down 2-1. And now this guy has lost. Colin, they were down 2-1 to the Hawks, and this team has not lost a basketball game.
1: And he made good adjustments. He did. They started playing through Anthony Towns more, and it's worked. And it was weird because he was playing strange lineups. Give him credit. Because this is why they got rid of Thibodeau. They pass the ball better. They move the ball better. They're scoring in bunches, and they play their bench. They're exactly what a Thibodeau team is not.
0: Yeah.
1: And they're healthy. Except for Anunoby, but he'll get healthy for the next series.
0: God, nobody wants a roof. Unless you live in Oklahoma City, and if you're listed from Oklahoma City, I apologize. Nobody wants to see that team win, bro.
1: Yeah,
0: Who wants to see that team win? That is a pathetic watch. They're in a fantastic team. Fine. I give you credit. You're the best team in the league, but it is a pathetic watch. Really is.
1: We'll take a timeout. We will make a couple picks with Hard Rock Bet. Do a little Blitz the Book. That's all coming up. That's Mike Rizzo, Colin Russo, Russo and Rizzo, ESPN 106.3.
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1: Mike Rizzo, Colin Russo, streaming live on YouTube at ESPN South Florida, ESPN West Palm, on Twitter and Facebook. 888-760-3776, number to get into the program. You get a couple good games tonight on the NBA, a big game in the NHL. You need the Wild to win tonight, down 2-1 to Colorado. We'll pick all these three games upcoming here. Let's blitz the book with Hard Rock Bet.
2: 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It's time to blitz the book. Presented by Hard Rock Bet.
1: Can I get this?
0: Yeah. Yep. We're ready to go, Kyle.
1: Oh, there we go. Now we got it. All right, let's do this. All right, Hard Rock Bet. Blitz the book. It's not coming down the line here at ESPN New York. But what we do have is two games tonight with Detroit, Cleveland, OKC, LA. Let's get things started. Mike, your team, 3.5-point favorites tonight. Game four down 2-1. Where do you stand?
0: If they don't win it, they're blowing it up. So, yeah, I got the Cavs winning 2-2. Head back to Detroit. Colin, has this not been one of the worst series you've ever seen in your life? I mean, the amount of bad basketball, bad shots, horrible field goal percentages.
1: Yeah, Harden's been a mess.
0: This series is just awful. You know, I complain about the Thunder and how they play and how that's unwatchable.
1: Yeah, game one was solid, but yeah.
0: I don't know, man. This is a horrible series. As a Cavalier fan, I'm watching under a blanket at this point because, Colin, if they lose to J.B. Bickerstaff, the coach that they fired because he can't get them the promised land, they will blow this thing up. I promise you, mate. So, yeah, three and a half. Bang it.
1: So you're taking Cavaliers just off the idea that there's so much riding on them winning the series?
0: Correct. And they had a good first half in game three. Yeah, they had a good first half in game three. And then all hell broke loose, you know, once we started dribbling the basketballs in the third quarter. But I would like to think that Donovan Mitchell does not go complete ghost at the end of the game. Colin, the guy had 35 points. It was the sole reason that you were in the lead for as long as you were. And then crunch time comes, and he's nowhere to be found. And I know your take on James Harden of Riz, you know, game six, that's when he implodes. He stepped up in a big way in game three. So I'm hoping one of those guys needs to step up in crunch time in Mitchell and Harden and be better than Cunningham.
1: Yeah, you don't know who they can rely upon game in and game out. So one thing that makes you nervous, Harden is one game, he's all right. The other game, he's absolutely unplayable. He's like that in game two where he was just a nightmare to deal with on the court. Really unreliable. They don't have a guy who could get you every single game. That's the one thing that makes you nervous about them. And obviously, they don't necessarily have the defensive prowess that Detroit does that can keep them in games even when they're not playing well offensively. So it's an interesting one. I agree with you. I think there's a lot riding with Cleveland with this, but I will take Detroit in this one. I have a hard time seeing them go back-to-back here. Now, I don't think Detroit's all that great, but I think there's a little pressure for them now to get out of this series as quick as possible with the Knicks sitting there waiting, getting the Theraguns ready to rock and roll, going to be healthy. So I think they need to get out of this series quicker. They don't want to walk away from a 7-game series and walk into New York on a road game immediately. It's not going to be what they want, especially when they're vying for a finals appearance. I'm going to take Detroit tonight, plus 3.5 on the road, basically to win against the Cavaliers. OKCLA, is this going to be one of those classic LeBron games where in staring in the face of a sweep, they're going to play great for a game and then just extend it to a game five?
0: They're dead. I love LeBron. He's my favorite athlete of all time. They're dead, dude. This Oklahoma City team is a wagon. I've said it five times now, but I complain about the style of play. I complain about the fouls and all that. Colin, they truly are unbelievable. They're the best offensive and defensive team, both sides, complementary basketball. We say it a lot in football, complementary football. The Thunder are incredible on the offensive end, and they have two of the best defenders, I think, in the NBA. Sadly, it wraps up tonight for the King, and you wonder where his career is going to go, if he's going to retire, if he's just going to go stay in L.A., or maybe he comes home to Cleveland when Cleveland blows it up.
1: And then tonight, Mike's extended family's favorite team and the Colorado Avalanche playing tonight in Game 4 in Minnesota against another set of America's Bunch in the Stanley Cup. Mike, you like Colorado tonight being the best team in the Western Conference?
0: Yeah, probably. Now, I was going to pull up the group chat that I have with the cousins because my cousin Nicholas, he says, Manson better play tonight. We'll change the whole series. Colin, do you know who Manson is for the Avalanche?
1: Well, the big deal about this series in this game is Minnesota has had two premier players, Joel Eriksson and then also Jonas Brodin, who have not played the series, and they are crucial pieces. And they're not playing tonight. So that is actually on Minnesota's side on the injuries that are going to be more cost effective this series. Because Colorado's better than Minnesota. They're better than Minnesota. They're deep. Yep. They got 1,000 guys. They're a little bit like OKC where they got 1 million guys.
0: Now, who's Blackwood?
1: Blackwood?
0: Yeah, my cousin Nicholas.
1: What'd they say?
0: He goes, my cousin Nicholas.
1: Is this for game three?
0: Yeah, this was the last game where they lost, their first game. They're so spoiled. Yeah. He goes, told you Blackwood sucks. What a goal. Yeah,
1: they couldn't score in game three.
0: He goes,
1: what are they complaining about?
0: Oh no, Blackwood is sus. Dude, not good. Quinn Hughes is so good. Krips off is sick too. So yeah, the you know, the hockey chat was bustling when the Avs finally lost.
1: You got to give them
0: game.
1: A little credit in terms of Minnesota, because they changed their goalie too. They went to Wellstone.
0: Blackwood.
1: Minnesota is America's team, Mike. Mike won't give the T-Wolves any credit. We'll give the Wilds credit.
0: I rely on you and my cousins for the hockey knowledge, brother. But yes, I do not want to see the Timberwolves lose in a sweep to the Thunder. You know, granted, the Spurs could very well do the same thing.
1: They were supposed to lose in four to the Spurs,
0: too. Well, Ant came back. Ant came back, bro. Ant came back.
1: All right, so we got that. That means we got three games on the docket that we're going to pick here. I'm a Team America's team. Mike is Team Avalanche. I'm going to take the Wild here. So I'm going to go with Detroit. I'm going anti-Mike today.
0: Sorry.
1: Detroit, I'll take OKC as well, closing this out. And then to close it in the NHL, the Wild.
0: Wow.
1: Okay. Jeez. All right, those are your gets. And I got the can we make a pick on what song Bruce is going to open with tonight? We'll see. I'm not going to have any of these games on, so bad job by me.
0: Dude, it's bad scheduling. You know what? That's bad scheduling, bro.
1: On Bruce's part or mine?
0: On your part. Bad scheduling.
1: Well, what about Bruce? Shouldn't he make the concert in the offseason?
0: Dude, Bruce is bigger than the NBA.
1: You don't think he should have made this?
0: Listen, for me, the NBA is bigger than Bruce, even though I love them both. But let's think about it. Take us crazy sports fanatics out of it. Bruce is probably bigger than the NBA worldwide.
1: Probably not.
0: Really?
1: No. Probably not. It's different. It's hard to compare.
0: He's bigger than the Knicks, bro.
1: Hey, he's been better. He's been good for longer than the Knicks have been good. I'll tell you that. He was in the mix in the 80s. He's been great for 40 years. Knicks have not.
0: Clearly, I'm a sportsaholic, okay? I will choose sports over Bruce. But in a legendary night where everything matched up for Colin, he had weddings, Bruce is in town, I can't harp on the kid for going. But I will harp on the kid because he is schedule guy. And brother, this is a disaster. Your father would probably agree it's a disaster class in the schedule.
1: I am telling you, this is better than tomorrow. It's better going tonight than it is tomorrow. Do you agree with that?
0: Are you back? Am I going to see it for the first time?
1: I'm back tomorrow. Okay. But it's better that I'm going tonight comparatively than Game 5 Spurs T-Wolves. Do you agree?
0: I would agree. That's the bigger game.
1: Yeah.
0: All right. So,
1: and you got Sabres Canadians that day too. Better series as well.
0: Yep.
1: And Anaheim Golden Knights. So I'm actually doing this properly if you really want to get down to it. But nonetheless, Mike does want to hear that. Appreciate Elias Busmente keeping us up over the airwaves today. If you missed any of the program, go listen back on Apple, Spotify, wherever you get your podcasts, all those great places. Just go to Russo and Rizzo. We'll be back at it tomorrow, 4 to 6 p.m. As always, stay happy, stay healthy, stay focused. We'll see you next time. That has been Mike Rizzo. This has been Colin Russo from the ESPN New York studios. Appreciate them for their hospitality today. I'll see you post Bruce. We'll see you tomorrow. It's been Russo and Rizzo on ESPN 106.3.
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17: I'm Nick DeLuca. Two more game fours in the NBA playoffs tonight. Cavs Pistons in Cleveland, followed by the Thunder and the Lakers. OKC with a chance to complete the sweep tonight, while the Cavs look to even the series against the top seed in the Eastern Conference. Tips at 8 and 10:30 Eastern tonight. Also in the West, no suspension for Spurs star Victor Wembanyama. He will not face any further discipline for elbowing Minnesota's Naz Reid in yesterday's loss. Wemby ejected after being called for a flagrant two in the second quarter. Team's now 1-8 all time when an all-star is ejected from a playoff game before the fourth. The Bucks are entertaining trade offers for two-time MVP Giannis Antetokounmpo. Milwaukee discussed a deal before the deadline. Giannis expressing that the time has come for the two sides to part ways. NFL schedule being released this week. The Cowboys set to host the division rival Eagles on Thanksgiving afternoon, November 26th at 4:30 Eastern.
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21: The term Hillbilly Kobe is on probation until Austin Reeves proves to us that he can step it up a little bit more versus the Oklahoma City Thunder. Now, what I do love about Austin Reeves, we know he goes to cookouts, folks. Not barbecues, he goes to cookouts. But our very own E-Doggy Dog, Eric Handman, he declared Austin Reeves as the Hillbilly Kobe. And in that first game versus OKC, well, let's just say Hillbilly had four turnovers, and Kobe, Hillbilly that is, only had three field goals. So that little term is on probation, E-Dog. What do you have to say for yourself?
22: E-Dog, yeah. You know, we have to talk about tough games, tough games.
23: Well, daggum.
22: 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He got a little hurt.
21: He never sees to amaze me.
24: He's never going to run out as far
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2: Hey,
3: a lot of good will come out of this. You have never seen any player play as hard as I will play the rest of the season, and you never see someone push the rest of the team as hard as I will push everybody the rest of the season. You never see a team play harder than we will the rest of the season.
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6: I'm Nick DeLuca, closing in on NBA playoff action tonight in the Eastern Conference. The Cavs and the Pistons playing game four in Cleveland. Detroit leading the series 2-1. Tonight, Thunder and Lakers. OKC with a chance to complete the sweep in LA. Tip off at 8 and then at 10:30 Eastern. No suspension for Spurs star Victor Wembanyama for tomorrow night. Will not face any further discipline for elbowing Minnesota's Naz Reid in last night's loss. Was ejected after being called for a flagrant 2 in the second quarter. The Bucks are entertaining trade offers for 2-time MVP Giannis Antetokounmpo. Milwaukee discussed a deadline deal after Giannis expressed that the time had come for the two sides to part ways. Monday Night Baseball, first game of the night underway. The Angels

0: but, like, he'll do it with the players and finish with a pretty good score, like top third of the team.
1: Come on. Really? Top third?
0: Oh, no. He's an absolute machine. He earned that nickname, and, yes, he does love his weighted vest. That's his other big trademark.
1: Yeah, as a Blue Jackets fan, I never liked him as a player. Now I really don't like him as a coach. So there you go. Emily Kaplan joining us here on ESPN Radio, getting you caught up on everything going on in the chase for Lord Stanley. The Habs, to me, are a remarkable story, as is Buffalo. I don't know who to pull for in this series in the East. It's 2-1. What do you make of what's going on here between Buffalo and Montreal?
0: Well, Buffalo, like, we focused so much on, you know, the drought, right? It was the longest drought in NHL history. They hadn't been to the playoffs. It's a hockey-starved market. And now they're here, and they're not just happy to be here. Like, they have aspirations where they think they can win the Cup, but they're going to have to show some growth in these playoffs, because what Montreal's been able to do in this series is play their own game and do it better. Like, this run-and-gun style, it's not much defensive structure for the Buffalo Sabres the last two losses, and they're going to need a pick it up big time in game four to make this a series. I think with Montreal, it's a young team maturing before our very eyes. They're still probably a little ahead of schedule in the rebuild that they set, but they have so many young stars that are just maturing all together. And so many of them are American, which is really exciting. Cole Caulfield from Wisconsin, Lane Hudson from the Chicago suburbs. So they're definitely a likable team. It's going to be a great series as long as Buffalo shows up tomorrow night.
1: What do you make of what Torts has done in Las Vegas on a very short period of time in that series? It's tied at 2 against the Ducks.
0: Not surprised. And, like, he's said it a million times, and I really believe him. Like, he didn't change much. Sometimes, like, it's the same time as, like, when a coach pulls a goaltender in the game. Sometimes it's not the goalie's fault. It's just the only thing you can do in that moment. And I feel like where the Vegas Golden Knights were as a franchise, they're ready to win. They've got all of these veteran championship-caliber players, but the message was just getting stale with Bruce Cassidy, and the one card that the GM had to pull was, let's just change the coach. So Torts comes in. He's much softer than a lot of people realize. I know that you know that, being from the Columbus market. It's not all hard ass. Like, he really wants to empower his players and get the best out of them, and he's kind of just like the guidance counselor there, just letting them do their thing, new voice, and it's all working. And that's a really good series if you haven't been tuning in. Like, that hockey,
1: it's
0: the
1: awesome
0: amount of high-quality chances from both the Ducks and the Vegas Golden Knights, like, it's been theater.
1: By the way, talking to Jody Shelley last week, former Blue Jacket. You know him very well. Outstanding analyst and a hell of an enforcer back in the day. He's awesome, yeah. I mean, and as Amber will say, you know, much more attractive with teeth in than teeth out. So there you go. But, you know, the some of the people in Columbus might disagree with that, but they're cemented in now. Bottom line is, he told us last week that Torts only owns like 3 suits, but they're strong. His suit game looks good. Is that true? Like, Tortorella does not want to wear a suit to games. He's a big fan of that 3-quarter zip, we know, but the suit game looks pretty damn good.
0: It does. It's funny. So, like, I do believe it that he only has 3 suits because he probably threw them all out. Like, when he's not coaching, he's on the farm with his wife. They rescue horses and dogs and, again, just like a really good human being.
1: I did not know that. Really?
0: Yeah. Oh, like a huge animal lover, all rescues, really does a ton of charity work in that space. It's awesome.
1: That mean-looking SOB has a heart. Look at that, folks. I had no idea.
0: No, that's what I mean. Like, he's kind of a caricature in hockey. Like, I think you see him because of the blow-ups in the media. But, like, he's a total softy. He's a grandpa. He loves horses. Like, that's who he is. Anyway, when he was in Philadelphia, like, he just made this conscious decision. Like, I'm not going to wear suits anymore. Like, why do I have to on the bench? I'm going to wear quarter zips. And from my understanding, he, like, told the other coaches, like, guys, like, this is our moment. Come on. And no one followed suit because it's just a conformist league and a league of tradition. And he was kind of the only guy doing it. And so now when he was in Vegas, and this is one of the mandates, I think, by their ownership and management group, is like, look, this is the way we do things. You're going to wear a suit.
1: That is a phenomenal, absolutely phenomenal story. All right, Emily, as we turn you loose, and that's why we love you so much, you're on ESPN Radio. If there's one thing that anybody should know who's at that fringe fan when it comes to the chase for Lord Stanley, with one sweep only done, but we've got 3 remarkable series right now still going, what should somebody know about the teams that are remaining right now?
0: No, I think that Products on the Ice is awesome. Like, I've said this probably to you a million times, like, there's never been a better time to watch hockey in terms of the skill, the speed, just the entertainment value. But I think what's unique at this point, and I'm saying this from Montreal, which is like the center of the hockey universe, it's the cathedral at the Bell Center, the markets are so amazing. And the environment in these rinks every night, the Bell Center obviously is top of the list, like that's bucket list, but also Buffalo, Colorado, Minnesota, the state of hockey. Vegas puts on an amazing show, and Anaheim is coming up now, especially as they have a young team that's ascending. Like, that's what makes the Stanley Cup playoffs so unique. It's that energy, the players feed off it, and if you tune in on TV, I think you'll be able to understand what I'm saying.
1: She's one of the best in the business when it comes to covering the chase for Lord Stanley. She knows everything hockey. Emily Kaplan joining us here on ESPN Radio, getting you caught up on the chase for Lord Stanley. Em, thank you so much. Enjoy the game tonight.
0: I appreciate you, and because we're having the hockey conversation, thanks for playing hurt.
1: You're the best. Sleep deprived, but here, and somewhat functioning.
2: Yes, you made it.
1: Amber, somewhat?
2: Somewhat functioning.
1: Yeah.
2: The Avs and the Wild will be functioning in a little less than 20 minutes from now. So when that game, when the puck drops, we will keep you updated on all the live action in both the NBA and in the NHL all throughout the evening here on ESPN Radio. Coming up, speaking of the NBA. It's Giannis trade talk time on ESPN Radio.
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